0: 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Please, it's important. This is your program. You can make a huge difference.
1: Josh Passner with us. That was a good opening statement. And you know, as we do on the coaches show, I got a lot of follow-ups. First of all, where is the roster right now in terms of being prepped to take on Power Four schools? I think it's mostly done, but do you have any roster updates with, I guess, one, Alan Breed, and then you guys were mentioned as a potential spot for other transfers. And by the way, how does the transfer portal even work now with the 5-5 thing?
0: Steve, I don't even know what's going on. Half the time I'm asking my compliance guy, Justin Campbell, who's a lawyer, like, what does this mean? A stay, all these, because it's not NC2A stuff. It's all through the court systems. You know what I mean? So you're like, can you put this in English, you know, just straight, you know, English for me. So like second grade level, so I can understand this, because I'm not a lawyer on these things. So it's sort of hard to follow, but in all seriousness, kind of here's where we're at. We have 12 current scholarship guys on the roster. I do have 14 scholarships. Alan Breed, it is not, you know, we're still waiting a final decision by the NC2A. We don't feel confident they're going to pass it, that he's going to get eligible. That's just kind of where we are right now. So we don't see that happening. So we're not counting on, as much as I would love to have Alan Breed here, we're not counting on it. Just based on the circumstance, we don't see that going through. If he's not here, that leaves us with two spots. What would we do with those two spots? We are still actively recruiting. Yes, there's these five, the class of 2022, meaning that the new rule in college athletics is you have 5 years to play 5 years. So you have no longer 4 years of eligibility, 5 years. And that technically started for the class of 2023. Which goes into effect next year. However, the class of 2022, the graduating class of high school class of 2022, who just completed their fourth year, they're sued. Lawsuit after lawsuit all throughout the state courts. The state courts have granted a lot of players eligibility. The state of Colorado has also granted them, but then the NCAA has taken the state of Colorado to the 10th Circuit District Court. And we're waiting on what that's going to happen. If the NC2A wins that, then it all comes back down to the state court cases. If the NCAA loses that, then everybody's eligible. That was a senior last year. So, yes, we are still actively recruiting. We would like to get another guy if it's able to. Obviously, you can get a guy, and then a month later, he's not eligible either because the courts get overruled or the decisions get turned on appeal. I don't know all the lawyer language talk, but we are not done with our roster, even though we do start school on Monday. Drop ad date is the following Friday. So we've probably got, and we have our team meeting Sunday at noon. I would like to have our roster finalized by Sunday at noon. I'm hoping for that. Whether that's we add anybody or we don't, everything is going to be moving here in the next 24 to 36 hours.
1: Boy, for a guy doesn't know much about it, you went on for 3 minutes there. What are you talking about?
0: Well, a lot of
1: self-deprecation, you know.
0: I mean, I do know. I mean, of course, I was kind of half joking about not knowing a lot about it, but I've kept in the loop on it. And so what could happen is in the 10th Circuit of Colorado, if the NC2A wins that, the players then could go back to the state courts and try to get their names back involved with state courts, and that would supersede that. Secondly, in the state of Ohio today, the initial court case with Ohio players granting that year, the NC2A won that today, so the players in Colorado are no longer eligible based on the state court case, but they're eligible based on the Colorado federal case. So, but, you know, so who knows, Steve? There's a lot of moving parts. I actually called the NABC today. The NABC is the National Association Basketball Conference, which for all of coaches, especially in the college level, high school level, And I called him. I said, hey, this is getting to be completely ridiculous. Like, just at some point, either I am non-gray area guy. Just tell us, is everyone going to be eligible or is everyone ineligible? Like, we can't be doing this for the next 30 days. Just either clear everyone or somehow there's got just like at this point, this is just not it's complete chaos. And we just want some sanity in a sense that we've got to have some directiveness of just saying, here's the deal. Everyone's eligible to play or no one's eligible to play. It's but we're all in between, and I just don't like gray area because when there's gray area, there's less accountability. And so trying to figure it out and sort through it has been an interesting dynamic. So we'll see. It's just you got to be willing to change, adapt, be flexible, wear loose-fit clothing, and that's what I'm trying to do in this time. But, Steve, that doesn't change the fact that we got 20 home games, man. Free parking, UNLVtickets.com, or send me an email, joshua.passner@unlv.edu. That no matter what, regardless of the court cases, you got 20 home games, 21 if you include Lee's Family Forum, which is included in the season ticket package, and our first three games, two Big 12 teams and an SEC team. What more can you ask for?
2: Coach, I'm happy you circled back there because I was going to ask you about those three games against Utah, BYU, and Mizzou. Speak on the importance of being able to play. Look, BYU and Mizzou have really high expectations, and Utah looks to be vastly improved going into this year from a year ago.
0: Well, you think about it, those three, first of all, BYU and Missouri have potential lottery picks on their team. Like you know, if you look at the 2027 NBA draft, like they have guys listed, multiple guys on the first-round draft board, possibly. Utah signed a probably the best player from an Israeli who's outstanding. And I'm not sure if he got eligible or not, but he's really, really good, one of the best players overseas. So they're going to be vastly improved, as you mentioned. They really increased their NIL budget to a very high level. So they went out and got some great players. And so we're going to be really tested early and often in October to allow us to be as ready as possible for November in those first two games when we play Northern Arizona at home and then Samford that week. And then the following week, we got Stanford plus three right in a row of the players era. So Samford is from Birmingham, Alabama. Stanford, obviously, is from Palo Alto, California. But those are our first, you know, after we get through those three games in October, then you got those three, then the players era. So I think the Utah, BYU, and Missouri game will really expose us, guys, in a good and bad way. What does that mean? In a good way, we'll see, okay, we're really probably good in these areas. In a bad way, we're not good in these areas, and that needs to be cleaned up. So we'll be able to have great exposure on the good and bad with our team in the month of October, which I'm happy about as a coach, because sometimes when you're just practicing against yourself over and over, things can get hidden without playing against other high-level competition.
2: Coach, one other thing that I want to bring up with the schedule, and I know this does not include the 20 home games, but that back-to-back road, the road trip, the back-to-back through California on the hill in San Francisco and then down at Viejas at San Diego State, I really love that for you guys because you're really going to learn how to go on the road and play in two really difficult road environments right out of the gate in early December.
0: Well, think about our December schedule. At San Francisco, at San Diego State, then a week later we're playing Washington State, a Pac-12 team, in the Lee's Family Forum. Then a week later we're playing SMU in Phoenix. That's our first four games in December. We've got a monster schedule. Now, is our schedule lined up for who we're playing on our NIL roster budget? Probably no. I mean, you both know that. But we have to challenge ourselves in order for us to be ready for the Mountain West Conference play. And so we're probably, you know, if you look just on NIL numbers, we're going to be playing in above our class weight, and that's just the reality of it. But the great thing is on basketball, you still can only put five on the floor regardless of different teams' NIL budget. So this will prepare us, as you mentioned, even the two road games at San Francisco, at San Diego State, as we get into Mountain West Conference play. And so our goal is to win every game we play, But the setup in November, in October, November, and December is to get us ready for that opening weekend or that opening game. When we play Grand Canyon, I don't have it right in front of me, but I think we open up with Grand Canyon, the Mountain West Conference play at Grand Canyon, if I'm not mistaken. Am I right on that? I don't have it right in front of me. But,
1: correct.
0: That's at Grand Canyon. So Grand Canyon could be picked to win the league. So those two games on the road at San Francisco, at San Diego State, the thinking of mine is that's got to get us prepared for when we're opening at Grand Canyon to start the season. In Mount West Conference play.
1: Josh Passengers with us here on ESPN Las Vegas, talking about the schedule, UNLVtickets.com, Run Rebel schedule, non-con, and conference is out. One news update, not to bring you down, but it looks like Jaden Henley will be back with Grand Canyon, so that was a strong squad, gets even stronger with the return of the 5-5 senior.
0: But again, that is correct, and yep. That is based, so that's a great example. That he's cleared, he's playing there right now based on the Colorado court case and these other cases. So that's what I'm saying. Some guys like a Jaden Henley, I don't know if he's in a state court case. If the Colorado gets overturned, then only guys who are going to be named in court cases can play, and other ones won't be able to. So some guys might, depending on what happens in the 10th Circuit Court, and here's the other thing to think about. In the state of Colorado, they did not discuss amateurism. All they talked about is the portal window and fifth-year guys in the class of 22 can play. Well, what happens about amateurism? That's going to need to be cleared up in the court case as well, too, because guys who sign with agents that are professional agents to represent you professionally and or you signed anything else and you became technically professional, by the NC2A standards, you are ineligible to compete. And so that's got to be clarified, too. So, yes, Grand Canyon did get Jaden Henley, who's really good. But again, that's kind of where we're all. That's why I called the NABC. What are we doing? We got it where everybody can be on the same page, or we're not. We've got to figure this out because right now it's there's a lot of confusion about of who can play and who can't.
1: I didn't get to ask a follow up earlier when you went on your rant with the NABC. Did they say anything or just hang up the phone?
0: No, they. Well, I mean, they agreed with me. Understood. They understood where I was coming from. I was very direct about it. They got it. They understood. But they probably don't have as much. They don't have a lot of juice or say to make changes or make decisions. And so, it's just that's kind of where it's at. We've got to kind of figure this out in a way because things are moving really fast. And for me, at this point, I'd rather just say everyone's eligible at this point because. We're starting in school in a week, yeah. So you don't want to take a guy or two, and then all of a sudden, September 15th, they say they're ineligible. Does that make sense, too?
1: Of course.
0: That's not good for anybody either. So that's where a lot of these things are really real-time moving from one area to another, and you're just trying to figure it out on the fly.
1: Coach, what does it mean for you and for the program to get a chance at a top-five blue blood in Kansas? And follow up on that. Last year's players era, you were a little shorthanded. We don't know what's going to happen with injuries this year, but do you feel like the roster you built is better suited to compete in the players era?
0: Yeah, I do. I mean, look, to have an opportunity to play Kansas, it's on national television, it's on ESPN. It's great for UNLV. Part of the reason we did the schedule that we did this year is to try to help build the UNLV brand, which is still so powerful, but make it again nationally. That's been a big thing for people that I've talked to here locally that, we got to get this out there worldwide again. And so part of that is, as we talked about, is playing the schedule and then having the opportunity to play in the players era against the Kansas. So we're excited about that. I do like our roster. I like the roster that we put together. We had more time to put it together in a sense. And I think we did a good job on finding guys who were, as I've said it many times, undervalued, under the radar, and that can be better than what people think or maybe what better than, they got a chance to be better than their financial aspects. I mean, all those things that go hand in hand with that. So we're really excited about that. I think we did a good job in our evaluation. Steve, we've talked about it many times. In basketball, you got to be so good. You're trying to thread a needle on evaluating and then staying healthy because the numbers are so small. Whereas in football, you miss evaluate or two on a guy or you have some injuries other than maybe the quarterback. you can be okay. Basketball, you misevaluate on a guy or two, or you've got some injury, they can crush you. So we feel, we really believe we did a good job evaluating, and we got good players, and now we got, as a staff, got to develop them and bring them together and have great team chemistry and cohesiveness. And then from there, you know, we've also then, got to stay healthy. And, some of that's out of our control. We do have a couple guys banged up right now. But the good news is, you know, Tyler Harris, as you reported on, Steve, had an MCL injury, required surgery. But thankfully, it was very early, and he'll be back in October. And from our lesson that we learned last year, we will be extremely slow on him returning because he's a really good player. Tyron Jones, who had shoulder surgery in April, won't be cleared for contact until October. He's doing great, but full contact not till October. Dontrez Williams, his left thumb, had an injury, something with it in a practice. He required surgery, but it was a left thumb. He'll be back mid-September. So we've had some things, so we got to stay healthy. And so, Steve, I've said it. Do we not do any contact and just show up to the games? But as you know, that's just not reality. You got to play. You got to practice. You got to compete. Basketball is a contact sport, and you just pray and knock on wood you stay healthy.
1: Last one, when you looked around the conference slate, what'd you think with some of the new additions, some of the new road trips? Obviously, as I call them, the Disloyal Five or bye-bye. You're only matching up against San Diego State. So what do you think about the new conference? And I did want to follow up. How come you didn't have any matchups against, say, like Utah State or Boise State or Colorado State? Did you at least offer them like, hey, you know, we'll do a 3-for-1 or 2-for-1, you know, we'll go there once, you come here 2-3 times?
0: Well, you know what? A couple things. I think the Mountain West Conference can be really good. I mean, you look at the teams like Grand Canyon and New Mexico and Reno, and Wyoming's going to be really good. San Jose State's got about $4 million this year in NIL, so they've increased. Hawaii ended up, they went to the NCAA tournament last year from the Big West. Always a really tough place to play there. Air Force, new coach, they're going to play faster and shoot a lot of threes. UC Davis, Jim Less, has got 250 wins there. They're always tough to play. And UTEP, I mean, they've got some sleepers in there, and you know as well as anyone, going to El Paso is hard to win at. And so it's going to be a really good basketball league. We're going to have to obviously be at a very, very high level. We are playing San Diego State and Washington State. Washington State's in the Pac-12. So is San Diego State. Some of those other teams you mentioned, Utah State and Boise State, it just didn't work out, you know, with our schedule as it is. And you got to remember, with those 3.5 weeks or so being out of Thomas and Mack due to the rodeo, with the NFR, you have some limitations. And so trying to work around the schedule in that is, you're doing the best you can in that area. And but again, we've challenged ourselves. It starts October 7th. As you mentioned, you get, I mean, 20, I don't know if I even told you guys yet, 20 home games. I don't think I told you just yet. 20 home games, free parking, unlvtickets.com. 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And the concessions are going to be great, in-game entertainment, and most importantly, we're going to play a great style of basketball on the floor. The fans are going to love their program and hopefully get a lot of wins along the way.
1: Coach, you're the best. We appreciate it. We'll talk to you soon.
0: Okay, thanks for having me on, guys.
1: There he is, Josh Pastner. Just wish he would come on and bring some energy. Come on now. And yes, he did tell us a couple times before that. UNLVtickets.com.
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5: Currently showing University Center Drive northbound and southbound. That's between Flamingo and Harmon is closed due to police activity. Also an accident, Cactus Avenue westbound at Jones. I-11 northbound before Rancho. And Nellis Boulevard northbound before Cheyenne.
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11: UNLV senior running back Jet Thomas is one of just 50 players in college football included on the 2026 Walter Camp Player of the Year watch list. 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

0: afternoon, Jeff Parles, and now joining us, we are less than 2 weeks away until you'll hear this guy on the call of UNLV football hosting Memphis in a huge week zero game. It's our guy Caleb Herring with us right now. Caleb, it doesn't feel like it's that close, but it is.
1: It's funny because like the whole offseason is like, can't wait till football gets here, can't wait till football gets here. And then all of a sudden time stops. You know, like camps are going and it's like, man, 2 weeks seems like an eternity, but it is crazy. It's right around the corner. And once we're in it, we are in it. And the NFL preseason started. So all the wives across America who don't understand what's about to happen, get ready because the SOs are going to be occupied with football for the next 8 months.
0: You know, I'm happy you brought that up because at least in our house, my wife completely understands the drill starting on about September 5th. From then on, understands the drill through. Well, the biggest thing this year, Caleb, I don't know if you know this or not, the Super Bowl's on Valentine's Day this year, which is just a comically bad draw for everyone, honestly.
1: Yeah, I think it's going to ruin some relationships, but I think it might fortify some. I think it's the women's

0: turn on Valentine's Day to make it a men's holiday, right? Like, women across the country, do the right thing, right? Let your husband enjoy the Super Bowl. And if not, enjoy it with him. Make it romantic, right? You know, like things like that. Like, it's an opportunity if you look at it the right way. I'm with you. My wife is fully on board with football season. She's asked me which Raider games we're going to already this year. Like, we go to Raider games every year. She's like, which ones are we going to? So she's in. Like, she's all for it. She lets me go do broadcasting on Saturday. So she's sacrificed her weekends during football season. So luckily, my SO is on board. For those of you fellas out there who have to fight every day about it, God bless you. I wish you the best of luck for the rest of this year and into next.
1: So, Caleb, the AP Top 25 came out earlier today. Again, never want to overreact to a preseason poll, but UNLV was in the receiving votes category, which is a nice step for the program, and a few opponents were also in the receiving votes category as well, which actually plays pretty well for the Rebels this year, especially if they can knock off all of them or even two out of the three.
0: Yeah, I think it's good. Usually preseason UNLV has to kind of earn that top 25 nod, and that's what they were able to do the last couple of seasons and be in it at some point during the season because they win or because things are going well for the season. So hopefully that is the case. I think there is some people that still have to be proven wrong about, you know, UNLV being a sleeper team and actually being legitimate. So I think it is good to add a chip to the shoulder for UNLV, if you want to look at it as bulletin board material, right? Like, for guys that think that they should be within the roster. But I think you hit on the more important aspect about this. UNLV got votes for the top 25, which is a good indication that people are taking them seriously. But then, more importantly, three opponents, including Memphis, which is a week zero opponent, New Mexico, which is a conference opponent who had a spectacular season last year, as well as Cal, were also mentioned in the getting votes in the top 25. That makes those opponents quality opponents, and that could speak volumes if UNLV is able to come out with wins in those three spots specifically, but especially having a positive season, maybe a one-loss season against one of those teams, would not be a terrible back-breaking loss, right? They could still put together a good season in spite of losing to another top 25 caliber team. That would actually bode well for UNLV when the playoff committee decides who should be going. And obviously UNLV has to take care of the business. Preseason polls don't mean much. Obviously once the ball gets out in the field, a lot of things change. But I think at least from the outlook of things, the strength of schedule or quality of opponent for UNLV definitely exists when you look at the fact that a few of their other opponents are getting nods in the top 25 as well.
1: Caleb, before we get back to Rebels camp real quick, Memphis's coach, Charles Huff, basically with the, I'm not naming a starting quarterback before the game a week from Saturday. Just, is there anything in the preparation that you think changes now, even though obviously Coach Mullen said, you know what, I wouldn't have named a starter publicly either if I were him?
0: Yeah, I think you don't change much of your game plan based on the quarterback who's playing. You would change it based on the system that you're playing against. And I think whoever's out there, maybe at this point, you've recruited all of the quarterbacks or you've bought all the quarterbacks in that are there or kept the ones that you liked when you come into a new program, if that's the case, like with Memphis. But when you do a mass overhaul like that with a staff, the system is what you coach against, right? Like Dan Mullen's probably looking at the systems that both coordinators ran offensively and defensively for Memphis to say, this is what they're going to do. We're going to game plan for that. If they've got some sort of X factor at quarterback that completely changes the way they approach, good for them. They got us by surprise. But the way you prepare for a team is to find the team structure, their team identity within their system and attack that in your game plan. I don't think it makes or breaks. And this is, I guess, advice for any coach. I don't think it should at least make or break your game plan based on one player, quarterback starting or not. I don't think there's vastly that big of a difference in these days when you're recruiting guys specific for your system. There shouldn't be, at least. Like, you shouldn't have one guy that is a complete, triple option quarterback and one guy that's Tom Brady out there. You shouldn't have those two quarterbacks on the roster. Both quarterbacks should be able to run your system efficiently. So I think as an opponent, you just prepare for the system. I bet that's what UNLV is doing, and that's the Mullen approach is we're going to prepare for the system that whatever quarterback is going to be running out there.
1: Caleb Herring with us here on Cofield and Company. Caleb, the quarterback situation for UNLV. Obviously, Jackson Arnold in pole position, but what are we looking at right now as we head towards the end of camp?
0: Well, I think the gap is closed as Alex George has gotten healthier. I think it, because of his size, his stature, you forget that he was injured, had a season-ending injury last year, and was walking around in a boot for most of that season to finish things up. And did intense rehab, obviously, to get back ready for fall camp. But I think the gap from spring to now has shrunk tremendously. Here's the thing about there's a lot of coach talk that happens in preseason, and Dan Mullen has done much of the same, and he doesn't know who's going to start and all that kind of. And he was true to that word last season. People forget Alex Orji started the season last year. He mm-hmm. took the first snap, so technically he started. And I think if it wasn't for injury, you might have seen a lot more of him with kind of both quarterbacks serving a need for the offensive system. So I don't necessarily think he's just giving coach talk when he says he plans to use both quarterbacks, or you will see both quarterbacks, or he doesn't really know who's going to take the first step. I think that there's a little bit of truth in that statement. But I think that the battle has intensified. Both quarterbacks are trying to separate themselves with their play, and the coaching staff is being diligent about it. They're not giving anybody any handouts, that's for sure, out there. And the defense, with its improvements, is making these guys prove it. So I like that the battle is intense. I would like it to be decided, but that's just my perspective on quarterbacking. I think there's some time. You need to be the guy before the first game starts. And whether that's internally decided and we're just not privy to it, could be the case, but there hasn't been any real indication of that throughout the practices that we've seen so far.
1: Caleb, how about the guys who are protecting whoever's at the quarterback position? Just a different level of size on the Rebels O-line going into this year.
0: Yeah, I tell you what, I've been around the program, obviously, since I played, and then in the years after. I've watched a progression, and it's nowhere is more evident than in the trenches. And I think UNLV has always had skill position guys who could compete with the talent on the edges, and were talented enough maybe to be considered Power Four or SEC or Pac-12, whatever you want to call it, level of athlete. But it's always been decided in the trenches. That's football, right? UNLV has always lacked a little bit in that area. It's just tough to recruit the big biggins up front. UNLV this season has a Big Ten-sized offensive line that they can roll out there if that ends up being who they decide to go with, right? Where everybody is 6'5 and above, over 300 easily, and strong enough and seen enough to look imposing. And I've been out at the press and I've seen these guys. They're massive compared to the years in the past where I've seen, like, that's the weak spot. You can always find that. That's the weak spot. Now you go out to UNLV practice and it's like, well, no, that's not – it might be a strength this year where they could just bully people in the trenches with that offensive line. So that's going to be exciting to see. And obviously for Jet Thomas, you're excited to see that as well, because with your talent combined with that size up front, that could be paving the way for you. I think UNLV has the makings of a team that could dominate on the ground this year. As much as we've talked about the quarterbacks this offseason, and Jet just got another accolade. We talked about it coming back from the break that he's getting another preseason nod. Mm-hmm. He might be on the way to collect some hardware at the end of the year if he has a big year behind that big offensive line.
1: Caleb Herring with us right now. Caleb, defensively, again, there were communications issues a year ago on that defense. Definitely looks to be more vocal, especially right in the middle of that defense.
0: Yeah, I think there's a lot maybe overlooked when you talk about communication on the defensive side. And I've been on, you talk about multiple sports where communication on defense is the key. Basketball is the most relevant. And I remember being at practices both at the college level and when I tried my stint in the NFL. It was like, hey, communication is key. It's so loud when a good defense is out there playing. And I think Mike Shear said something to me when he was here under Barry Odom at linebacker coach, his defensive coordinator. He said, a good defense, you can close your eyes and tell it's a good defense because you can hear it. And he's talking about the communication. And I think the communication has definitely intensified. And a lot of that might have to do with the fact that Mike Shear is back and he's coaching linebackers. And it's usually the linebacker's responsibility to get everybody lined up. But I think the overall demeanor and the personality of defense, knowing the system better under Paul Gunther in year two, number one. There's guys that are returning that are in spots to communicate the checks and the calls and getting everybody lined up. But then just the personality. There's some guys with some boisterous personalities. And I mentioned Umar bin Wahad last week, just talking about how loud and active he is. And I think media day, he gave an example of that to the Mountain West where people really took to him because he's a character. He's got a voice and he's going to use it. He's out there on the defense, and it's loud defensively for UNLV. So I don't think communication is going to be an issue, or at least not as big an issue as it was last season for the Rebel defense getting lined up.
1: Caleb, let's shift gears NFL-wise. What did you think of Fernando in his preseason debut last week?
0: I think Fernando was what I thought he was, which is a good, fundamentally sound quarterback who is a master of preparation. I imagine that he is a straight-up football nerd, and I mean that as a compliment, right? I the term nerd gets a bad rap, but I think for him, he prepares for every game, and I think the highlight best throw that everybody talks about is when he threaded the needle off the play-action fake, I think in the second quarter, into his second series, he just got up and ripped it down the field in between three defenders, and it was like a pinpoint pass and completion and for a first down. All that stuff, it looked great. But what I took from that throw was that's a throw you have to prepare to make, and you have to know that you're going to throw it. You can't be indecisive, can't be second-guessing the read or the concept. For a rookie to come in with that kind of confidence and make that kind of throw, I think told me he prepared well. And there's other things that I think I would highlight from his performance that let me know he's going to be just fine at this level. It's a tough thing to do as a quarterback, but not getting stuck on a read in a progression. I think he showed the ability to get off of something that just wasn't there and find another option. There's a couple of different times where maybe he thought pre-snap that the route was going to be there, but the speed of the defense closed the window before he could deliver it. And then he didn't waste time thinking about the next read. He got straight to the next spot in the progression and was able to either deliver the ball or chuck it out of bounds or throw it, which he did a couple times. But I think showing that ability to not get stuck on a progression, I think is a good sign for a rookie quarterback, especially with the kind of pressure he has. Thankfully, he'll be able to get some of the other kinks out, sitting behind Kirk Cousins and learning from him. But I think he did well for his first time out there. The pressure of that moment at home with the crowd really wanting to see what he could do. He did enough to make people comfortable with him going forward. I would say a B, maybe B minus, some little things that he could change. But for his first performance, I think well done, and that's kind of what you wanted for the Raiders organization.
1: Caleb, I would just say I agree with your grade because really for these preseason games, when guys who may see the field play, I think the best way to look at it is, hey, did they meet expectations for what you would like to have seen out of their performance? And I thought the Raiders offense, when Cousins was out there, when Fernando Mendoza was out there, I thought it met expectations and actually was a little bit better than I thought it would be. So, all in all, first half of the game, offensively speaking as a whole, all went pretty well. I'm with you on that BB minus, though, for Fernando.
0: Yeah, I think you're exactly right. Preseason games are for this. You can call them dress rehearsals, whatever, but we've gotten to a point, maybe it's not the point we want to be during the regular season, but we've gotten to a point, let's check in and see where we're at, right? Like, this is like the midterm before the final. And you got a couple weeks before the final. So, obviously things change week one and you want to be a well-oiled machine by then. But you got joint practices coming up to iron out some things. You've got a lot more camp. You've made the decision now, for a starting quarterback. So you can move forward with those reps divvied up appropriately. So ones are getting the ones reps as it should be. So you'll improve still. But that first preseason game is definitely a checkpoint to make sure you're on track. And I think, while it's not perfect, it wasn't absolutely amazing, guys were on track and doing what they're supposed to do. And I think especially when you talk about the number one overall pick, you have the luxury now as the Raiders of taking your time and letting that play out and letting him develop appropriately before you throw him out there. And it's been proven time and time again that's the best way to handle a young quarterback with high expectations, to kind of, I don't want to say shelter him, but make sure he's ready before you throw him out there with the real stakes at line.
1: All right, Caleb, we got to get to the important stuff now. New menu at Allegiant for this season?
0: So I'm privy. First of all, Allegiant, when UNLV played, maybe when the Raiders played, well, I've never been in the press box for a Raiders game, but Allegiant has the best menu food available to the press and to the media on the press box level, by far. Not even close. Allegiant knows how to do it. but I've been told I have my birds, my whisperers, if you're going to go with a Game of Thrones reference there. I've got little whisperers everywhere. My birdies are telling me that there's a new menu on the docket for this season, and there's going to be some surprises for the faithful that do get to enjoy and dine in the press box during UNLV games. So I'm excited to see exactly what's on the menu. There is one thing I can guarantee. The famous short rib that is served, and listeners probably just got jealous, like short rib at a football game. Yes, yes, Allegiant has short rib at the football game. That has been slotted for the Reno week. So we're going to have to wait a full season for it.
1: Oh, man.
0: But I think appropriately so. When Reno comes in, we want to make sure they understand that we just do things better down here in Vegas.
1: That's an important one. By the way, one last one on food before we let you go. Is cauliflower steak a vegan option that you would like?
0: So here's the thing. I'm tempted by cauliflower because I've had buffalo cauliflower before, and it actually worked. I took it, and I was like, okay, it makes sense. So cauliflower has established itself as a vegan option. But I'm not a fan of the vegan option at buffets. And Steve knows this. I can't stand it because it's always like tofu or some weird invented thing, the impossible meat that's not real. I don't like it. But the idea of a cauliflower steak has intrigued me. And I'm interested because I know cauliflower is very versatile and it's kind of plain. But I think it's one of those things that if I do try it, it's going to be on a separate plate. I don't want it to disturb the main meal, right? So I don't want my cauliflower steak, if it's bad, touching things and contaminating my good plate with protein. So I got to see. But I might give cauliflower a chance if it's the vegan option.
1: You know, I will say, I'm happy you brought it in there. When done correctly, buffalo cauliflower is a great appetizer. It is a great appetizer.
0: And that's what it was.
1: Done correctly.
0: I think you're absolutely right. That's what I had it as, and it was light enough to where it didn't, like, impede on the actual meal. And that's kind of what I want. I want, if I'm going to have vegan options, really just a side or an appetizer for the real food, right?
1: Yeah.
0: So cauliflower might work as a vegan option. I might try it this year. We'll see.
1: And then that's the most important thing we get from today, though. And I'm kind of with you too. Especially if it's up there for one of those press games, I think I might have to dabble as well. Cale Pearring, hear him every Monday here on Cofield and Company. We're less than 2 weeks away from the Rebels hosting Memphis in a big Week Zero clash, which you'll hear right here on ESPN Las Vegas. Caleb, thank you, buddy.
0: All right, guys, take care.
1: Cale Pearring, everyone. All right, when we get back. 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
23: Stick your hand in there, dude.
1: Back with the bag here on a Monday. By the way, a few things have broke while we're on the show. Jordan Tyson, the number one pick of the Saints, who was awesome at Arizona State, but what was the issue? Couldn't stay healthy. Likely 2 months out with a hamstring issue, and he has been dominant based off all reports in camp. So that's a big blow for a team in a bad division that, again, I don't know if I haven't made my official NFL predictions yet. I know who I'm picking to win the whole thing, and I think I know who I have coming out of the AFC. But everything else to get to that, I'm not 100% certain of. The Saints would have been worth a look in the NFC South, but that was more on the fact that their division is horrible and a joke. But that's pretty bad 2 months out for Tyson, who, again, came in with a lot of injury problems at Arizona State. Back in the bag.
23: Stick your hand in there, Dave.
1: Here's another weird one for baseball. Ketel Marte is on the restricted list after no showing tonight's game at Fenway for the Diamondbacks against the Red Sox. By the way, going well for the Diamondbacks, down 7-0 at Fenway right now to the Sox. That is just very, very bizarre. They did not even, the Diamondbacks didn't even post their starting lineup until 15 minutes before first pitch tonight because of this with Marte. So who knows what's going on? We don't know yet. Probably have more clarity tomorrow on this. Oh, also, by the way, the Padres have had 4 guys thrown out at the plate tonight. 4. One of them was a traditional force out, but 3 of them were outfield assists. It's pretty good. Good job by the third base coach in that one. By the way, important game for the Padres, losing 2-1 right now in New York. Back in the bag.
23: Stick your hand in there, Dave.
1: You know, just want to throw this out there because we didn't really touch on it. So the whole Kawhi Leonard craziness that's now been going on for 11 months with the NBA and the Clippers and Kawhi and what did they circumvent the cap, all that. The NBA put out a statement today, and there are multiple reports as well that were before the statement, of that no evidence funneled from Ballmer to Kawhi Leonard via sponsors. Now, you can take that as, at least in my book, take that as you may. Again, I think there's a lot more going on than just that. It's not that simple. And I think that Ballmer probably was able to cover tracks as well with this. Again, I'm just curious if, like, the punishment ends up being lacking on all sides. We kind of brought this up last week. Of how scared was the NBA of the fact that Ballmer is the richest guy in the room, or one of the richest guys in the room now. So, very curious to see just how that all plays out over the next few weeks. Because, hey, Kawhi Leonard is still technically a member of the Clippers, by the way. That trade with Toronto still hasn't gone through because of everything with this nonsense of this whole investigation. All right, that's what we got for you today. Cofield's back tomorrow. Big thanks to everyone who joined us today. Steve Kim, Jesse Merrick, Coach Josh Pastner, by the way, UNLVtickets.com, and, of course, Caleb Herring as well for joining us here on a Monday. Thank you, JD, as always. I'm Jeff Parles. See you again tomorrow. Cofield & Company, ESPN Las Vegas.

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3: 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We have to show the love to Chelsea Gray. Going back to the Aces game versus the Fever on August 6th, when she saved the Aces not once, but twice. Chelsea Gray became the first player in WNBA history to hit a game-time buzzer beater to end regulation and a game-winning buzzer beater to end overtime in the same game. And after that, she caught up with Michael Eaves from ESPN SportsCenter to talk about making history.
4: Amazing. It's like you're in the moment. 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
20: Which has not been given. The Buss family has had ownership of the Lakers since Jerry Buss purchased the team in May of 1979. Shareholders approving after siblings voting to sell the team. Diamondbacks placed Ketel Marte on the restricted list after he failed to show up for tonight's game against the Red Sox. D-backs did not give a reason for the move after delaying posting their starting lineup until around 15 minutes before first pitch. On the field, the Red Sox all over Arizona tonight, 7-0. Top of the sixth inning, Caleb Durbin with an RBI single. Seydon Rafaela adding an RBI double. Wilson Contreras hitting a solo homer in the bottom of the fifth inning. Elsewhere in the NFL, Saints rookie receiver Jordan Tyson expected to miss around 2 months with a hamstring injury that he suffered last week. Eighth overall pick in the draft, likely out until October. Former Ravens linebacker and longtime advisor in player engagement O.J. Brigance passed away after a 19-year battle with ALS. The team announcing he was 56 years old, won a Super Bowl with the Ravens back in 2000.
21: Hey, it's Evan Cohen. Coming up Tuesday, we continue to get you ready for the NFL regular season as we go two-a-days with the Atlanta Falcons and Miami Dolphins and tell you which team is closer to turning it around. It's on Sportsmanlike 6 a.m. Eastern right here on ESPN Radio, ESPN2, and ESPNU.

0: So, look, there are some places, and Cleveland's one of them, everybody is going to play. Every quarterback on the roster is going to get an opportunity at some point. So, nah, you're bullseye right there, Terry.
1: Yeah, I definitely believe that. I don't know how long the rope will be for, you know, the Geno Smith experiment there in New York. From everything that we hear from just training camp, and joint practices, it hasn't been going great. I think he's a serviceable quarterback. I don't think he's a great quarterback. So at some stage of the game, they may look at him and say, you know what? We know that this ain't it. Let's go ahead and see what we have. Or it might be so bad that they have to go there anyway. But, yeah, there's no doubt Klubnik will definitely get some starts there in New York with the Jets.
2: Well, we're about a minute from breaking, so we don't have time for another question. Tell me why I'm wrong.
1: All right. That was slick. That was slick. I like that. Hey, man, that was smooth right there. That's called a professional. So yes. There you go. Look. Like, the bottom line is there is so much, and we're so hungry for football and NFL action that we see these games, that we see someone go out there and perform at a high level, and we think that's the end-all, be-all. That's it, right? I mean, it happens every single year. We'll see someone ball out. They might even ball out a couple times in the preseason, and then we anoint them, and then we don't even talk about them in the regular season because it just doesn't happen. It's just a different style of play. It's a different ball game once you hit the regular season.
0: And it's hope. Right? Yep. That's, you know, these young quarterbacks give you hope.
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5: This week, they believed that they had the right to sell based on a tag-along provision that had been included in the previous sale to Walter in June of 2025. Jeannie Buss was the lone sibling who did not vote to sell the team on Monday, and multiple sources told ESPN she did not even respond to the family vote on whether to sell the team. Also in the NBA, they found no evidence showing that Clippers owner Steve Ballmer funneled money through team sponsors to pay Kawhi Leonard in order to circumvent the salary cap, according to three people with knowledge of discussions between the two sides of recent days. Instead, the NBA is focused on whether the team's introduction of Leonard to team sponsors constitutes a violation of the league's rules prohibiting salary cap circumvention. Two of the sources said the league is examining whether the Clippers are guilty of failure to supervise employees, though it's unclear what specific rule the team would have violated or what the penalties would be. In the NFL, Saints rookie wide receiver Jordan Tyson could miss the next 2 months with a right hamstring injury. Sources told Ian Rappaport and Mike Garofalo of the NFL Network. Tyson was hurt Thursday during the Saints' joint practice with the Jaguars, and according to sources, Tyson sought multiple perspectives on the hamstring injury, which head coach Kellen Moore said is different from Tyson's hamstring issues he dealt with at Arizona State. For more scores and analysis, check out ESPN.com and the all-new ESPN app. Coming up, more Game Night with Emmett Golden and me, Hugh Myers, here on ESPN Radio.
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0: relationship kind of deteriorated was because of, like, Micah's podcast. He was outspoken. Aren't those all things that could be said about Max Crosby? Like, that's I don't know if Max, like, I just feel like Max Crosby is another of those personalities that I don't know if it would mesh well with Jerry and the whole Cowboys thing.
1: Well, I feel like all that other stuff with Micah just became an issue because they were talking about money and contracts, and he was very outspoken about that. So I think that's why Jerry didn't necessarily like him being outspoken, because he was, hey, I'm the guy that's running this. I have all the control. And Micah was like, no, you don't. You're not going to control me. And that's where I think that deteriorated. I mean, maybe that could end up happening with Max, but it wouldn't happen day one. And they're trying to win right now, not in 3 years.
2: I think that any team could call the Raiders by the trade deadline if the Raiders are getting off to a bad, you know, start, and that team feels like that they're close. The Cowboys definitely could be one of those teams that picks up the phone. He's Emmett Golden. I'm Q Myers. College football is right around the corner. The top 25 rankings are out. That's next on ESPN Radio.
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0: I'll get a fifth year of eligibility. They're bringing back Stephen Daly and Clelin Allen on the defensive line. So this line for this defense, which was already reloaded through the portal, is even more stacked now.
1: Last time Big Ten had number one and number two in the preseason was 1961. Ohio State and Oregon, the top two. Georgia at number three. Notre Dame at number four. They did get six first-place votes. Texas coming in at number five. Have the Dodgers turned it around? That's next. SportsCenter all night at ESPN Radio.
2: Hey, this is Rich Eisen. 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
20: 10% of the Lakers. But Jeannie Buss says, hold on, she's not in favor of that. Cubs get two home runs from PCA, including a walk-off shot in the 10th. Dodgers, who lost 3-4 at home to Milwaukee over the weekend, Monday in Denver, turn things around.
21: That stretch of time. Ohtani hammers one. Deep right center. Way back and gone. Welcome back, my friends, to the show that never ends. He is unbelievable. A two-run home run, number 29 on the season, 452 feet.
20: Here at 570 LA Sports, Dodgers, an 11-5 win over the Rockies. Shohei Ohtani, two homers, giving him 29 on the season, his second multi-homer game of the year. He goes 4-for-5, drives in three in the 11-5 win. The top of the Dodgers order, potent. the 1-4 hitter.

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15: They're nearly 18% of the Lakers. But Jeannie Buss says, hold on, she's not in favor of that. Cubs get two home runs from PCA, including a walk-off shot in the 10th. Dodgers, who lost 3-4 at home to Milwaukee over the weekend, Monday in Denver, turn things around.
16: Last stretch of time. Ohtani hammers one. Deep right center. Way back and gone. Welcome back, my friends, to the show that never ends. He is unbelievable. A two-run home run, number 29 on the season, 452 feet.
15: We have 570 LA Sports. Dodgers, an 11-5 win over the Rockies. Shohei Ohtani, two homers, giving him 29 on the season, his second multi-homer game of the year. He goes 4-for-5, drives in three in the 11-5 win. The top of the Dodgers order, potent. The 1-4 hitters combining for a dozen hits. Offense, certainly not the issue in this one. Pitching's been an issue for the Dodgers over the past 6 weeks or so, but Monday, Blake Snell, six innings, giving up one earned run on two hits, striking out five. At the back end, though, Colorado scoring three of the five runs in the ninth inning. Diaz giving up three runs on four hits in that ninth inning. ESPN analyst Doug Glanville.
17: No question it's the bullpen. I mean, they're struggling right now to figure it out, partly because Edward

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10: 18% of the Lakers, but Jeannie Buss says, hold on, she's not in favor of that. Cubs get two home runs from PCA, including a walk-off shot in the 10th. Dodgers, who lost 3-4 at home to Milwaukee over the weekend, Monday in Denver, turn things around.
11: That stretch of time. Ohtani hammers one. Deep right center. Way back and gone. Welcome back, my friends, to the show that never ends. He is unbelievable. A two-run home run, number 29 on the season, 452 feet.
10: Here 570 LA Sports. Dodgers, an 11-5 win over the Rockies. Shohei Ohtani, two homers, giving him 29 on the season, his second multi-homer game of the year. He goes 4-for-5, drives in three in the 11-5 win. The top of the Dodgers order, potent. The 1-through-4 hitters combining for a dozen hits. Offense, certainly not the issue in this one. Pitching's been an issue for the Dodgers over the past 6 weeks or so, but Monday, Blake Snell, six innings, giving up one earned run on two hits, striking out five. At the back end, though, Colorado scoring three of the five runs in the ninth inning. Diaz giving up three runs on four hits in that ninth inning. ESPN analyst Doug Glanville.
12: No question it's the bullpen. I mean, they're struggling right now to figure it out, partly because Edwin Diaz, their big acquisition this offseason, has not been able to close the door. He's blown a couple of saves, actually three saves out of the last four. And so what ends up happening is you think your closer comes back from injury, it will settle the bullpen. It's actually done the opposite. It's put people in different roles. And Tanner Scott had done a nice job. So now it's a little bit disorienting. So now where the concern level is not as high is because in the postseason, it's a different element. And they proved last year without a steady bullpen, they were able to use starters to be in the bullpen. And that worked out fine. They won the World Series.
10: Blake Snell allowing one run. Bullpen giving up

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7: Sell their nearly 18% of the Lakers. But Jeannie Buss says, hold on, she's not in favor of that. Cubs get two home runs from PCA, including a walk-off shot in the 10th. Dodgers, who lost 3-4 at home to Milwaukee over the weekend, Monday in Denver, turn things around.
8: That stretch of time. Ohtani hammers one. Deep right center. Way back and gone. Welcome back, my friends, to the show that never ends. He is unbelievable. A two-run home run, number 29 on the season, 452 feet.
7: Here 570 LA Sports, Dodgers, an 11-5 win over the Rockies. Shohei Ohtani, two homers, giving him 29 on the season, his second multi-homer game of the year. He goes 4-for-5, drives in three in the 11-5 win. The top of the Dodgers order, potent. The 1-4 hitters combining for a dozen hits. Offense, certainly not the issue in this one. Pitching's been an issue for the Dodgers over the past 6 weeks or so, but Monday, Blake Snell, six innings, giving up one earned run on two hits, striking out five. At the back end, though, Colorado scoring three of the five runs in the ninth inning. Diaz giving up three runs on four hits in that ninth inning. ESPN analyst Doug Glanville.
9: No question it's the bullpen. I mean, they're struggling right now to figure it out, partly because Edwin Diaz, their big acquisition this offseason, has not been able to close the door. He's blown a couple of saves, actually three saves out of the last four. And so what ends up happening is you think your closer comes back from injury, it will settle the bullpen. It's actually done the opposite. It's put people in different roles. And Tanner Scott had done a nice job. So now it's a little bit disorienting. So now where the concern level is not as high is because in the postseason, it's a different element. And they proved last year without a steady bullpen, they were able to use starters to be in the bullpen. And that worked out fine. They won the World Series.
7: Blake's now allowing one run, bullpen giving up the other four. In Pittsburgh, Pirates hosting the Tigers.
10: The pitch. Fly ball, deep right field, way back and right, gone! Oh, did Kevin McGonigal need that? He got a pitch over the middle of the plate after that challenge ball one, and he did not miss the cutter. Two-run shot. 13th home run of the year in a 4-0 lead for the Tigers.
7: 97-1, the ticket, 4-0 there. The Tigers go on to an 8-5 win over the Pirates in Pittsburgh. Detroit snapping a three-game losing streak, tied with Baltimore and Texas.

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2: 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If you're

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16: It's time for the Finley Cadillac Henderson Player Performance of the Week.
17: This week's Finley Cadillac Henderson Player Performance of the Week is from Major League Baseball, courtesy of Joshua Baez of the St. Louis Cardinals. Baez is one of the Cardinals' top prospects, and he made his Major League debut on Saturday, August 15th, a day he will never forget. This will be the day he became the first player in Major League Baseball history to hit 3 home runs in his MLB debut. And he did it in his first 3 at-bats. And the first homer came on the first pitch. Baez is the 8th player in baseball's modern era since 1900 to hit multiple homers in his regular season MLB debut, and the 3rd this season. The Cardinals, who normally are a very competitive team, have had a very underwhelming season, hovering around 500. But on this Saturday, August 15th, it was all about the debut of Joshua Baez that did not disappoint.
16: That was a Finley Cadillac Player Performance of the Week, brought to you by Finley Cadillac Henderson.
18: Gambler's Bonus hits again. On June 14th, Betty hit 4 fours, clearing her Gambler's Bonus 4-of-a-kind bingo card for over $11,000. Betty hit big, and so can you with Gambler's Bonus. It's why you play the game.
13: What did they just say?
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13: Hit us up on the Bay Law text line, 702-364-1100. 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

0: this news and drama in the NBA, no surprise that Roger Goodell put his hand up and said, get your passports ready, because we might be doing NFL teams abroad. It's the Golics here on ESPN Radio. 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Mike Golic Jr., Mike Golic Sr. We'll get to that in a second, but Pete Crow Armstrong appears to just be on one this season. Last night, 4-for-5, 2 homers, 3 RBIs, first career walk-off home run in the 10th. He's the first player with a leadoff homer and a walk-off homer in the same game since 2010. The first Cubs player in history with a leadoff and walk-off in the same game since 1876. And the first player in Cubs history now with back-to-back 30-30 seasons. And the first in Cubs history with multiple 30 home run seasons under the age of 25. I just checked the odds on DraftKings Sportsbook. He has now briefly overtaken Shohei Ohtani again for the NL MVP odds. As it seems like, unless Shohei comes back and starts pitching, which then probably tips the scale a little hard, PCA's got a real chance to pry that NL MVP out of the guy that we just assumed would continue winning them as long as he was upright.
1: And it's nice to actually see a battle for it, right?
0: Yeah. Oh, God,
1: It really is. I mean, with what he is doing. And by the way, the Cubs are only 4.5 out of the best record in baseball, the Milwaukee Brewers. So the Cubs got a nice little chase going on. And we have a nice MVP race going on. But, yeah, opening game homer and a friggin' walk-off. And, oh, by the way, a great center fielder.
0: Yes.
1: A great defensive player. And a guy that can steal bases as well, as by the fact that you said second in a row 30-for-30 guy.
0: Well, and Dan, I know you love war and baseball stats, so I saw this from Megan Montemuro, who works at the Chicago Tribune covering the Cubs. PCA's performance last night added 0.5 Fangraphs wins above replacement to his season total, which is wild. 12 qualified MLB hitters have produced an F-war of less than that this season, including Kyle Tucker for the Dodgers, who had a contract that's aged like milk so far. I got to imagine that's right up your alley. You can appreciate 0.5 F-war. Crazy.
1: Sorry, my eyes glazed over when you said 0.5 F-4 or whatever. I you know what? I'm not going to lie. I stopped listening.
0: Well, you know what? I know just what'll get you back listening here. And it was this headline that I thought was interesting from Roger Goodell. As the NFL continues to obviously add more games abroad, we're starting the season in Australia, for God's sake. The commissioner says that he thinks it's inevitable the league will eventually have a team permanently based outside of the United States. He did an interview with a German media outlet, RTL/NTV, and said, quote, at some point, there will be NFL teams outside of the U.S. I have no doubt this will happen one day. You have planted your flag for years on the idea that that is nonsense. Hearing it straight from the commissioner's mouth, are you ready to concede that the NFL's global ambitions may in fact take probably the Jacksonville Jaguars abroad somewhere?
1: And that's probably Jacksonville and probably London if it's going to happen, right? I do not think it's going to happen. By the way, from a rules standpoint, the owners do not need CBA approval to do this. Unlike if you add games to the regular season, you do. They do not. They can just do this. And the players have no say in whether they go abroad or not. We know in the other of the four majors, the three majors, they have franchises in Canada. So when you say out of the United States, you're not really going far. You're going to Canada. This, I'm sure, would be London. You look at a flight from New York to London, it's a little over 7 hours. So add that from the West Coast, that's another four hours to it. Players living abroad, tax situation. Mike, I just don't see it.
0: How do you not see it? The commissioner of the NFL just told you it was going to happen. He said he's
1: likely it's going to happen. Doesn't mean it's going to happen. And doesn't mean it's going to happen. It could happen 30 years from now where I won't care about it because I'll be long gone. I just don't see it. And
0: why?
1: By the way,
0: why not?
1: That will be the only way they will get a
0: Super Bowl
1: outside of the country. They're going to have a team. They're not just going to. They're not going to have all the teams in the U.S. and then have a Super Bowl outside. That I do not believe that's going to happen either.
0: Well, he said that much, that it would only happen if you had a team that permanently resided outside of there. But the way we've seen things go, The NFL owners just agreed to increase the amount of international games from 8 to 10 starting in 2027.
1: Right.
0: We are already this year playing 9 international games, which is a record. Melbourne, Rio de Janeiro, 3 in London, Paris, Madrid, Munich, and Mexico City. Why is it so far? The rich people are telling you, and I always say, and I, God, if anyone alive in 2026 can dispute this, be my guest. When rich people tell you what they want and what they're going to do out loud, that means they've been talking about it for a while, and there's usually no stopping that train. And in sports, that goes doubly so. Outside of European soccer, where fans will threaten to burn everything down and make your life a living hell and seem to get what they want back here, American fans especially, we don't have the appetite to do enough to stop these people from doing what they want to do. This seems like another instance of the rich people through Roger Goodell are telling you what's going to happen, and more likely than not, we're powerless to stop
1: that. There's a difference of one-offs internationally and putting a team outside the United States. Those are two different things. I get the international games. I get how popular they are. I understand it. But again, those are one-offs as opposed to 8 home games in London. And again, that's going to be the place. It's going to be London. And for the most part, I would imagine it's going to be Jacksonville. I will stand on my flimsy box and say it is not going to happen.
0: Boy. You know, and listen, I'm sure a lot of those likely Jacksonville players are rooting for you to be right, because I can't imagine this is something that financially, logistically, in so many ways would be appealing if you're a player who, like you said, has no recourse in this.
1: No.
0: This is not something that you get to go and try and push back on here through the CBA or through the NFLPA. I'm sure they're hoping you're right. I just have my doubts on this. You know what's never going abroad? Good old-fashioned American college football, probably. We'll react to the new AP poll, the first round that came out yesterday in hour number 2 here on the Golics.
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0: very, very young team.
1: Yeah, it is going to be interesting. The skill group there where, you know, Caleb Douglas reportedly having a good camp, the rookie out of Texas Tech, but then you're looking at Jalen Tolbert, another rookie, and Chris Bell, Tutu Atwell. It's a very Island of Misfit Toys feel in the wide receiver room there. That being said, defensively, we know they let so many people go from last year that are no longer on that team. The Minkah Fitzpatrick trade this offseason, all these different moves to where it's basically Chop Robinson, Jordan Brooks, and some other young guys mixed in there to try and see. The one thing that I am excited legitimately to watch, especially after seeing that first shot in the preseason, is that Miami Dolphins rush game you talked about. Like, again, do I expect it to be good enough for them to contend in the AFC East this year? My God, no. Like, we're going to talk about them and the Jets is probably in contention for one of the top picks next year. And that's smart. Like, Miami going about how they structured this team with all the cap hell that we mentioned, you needed to have your eyes on a long-term future. Like, no matter what happens this year, and it's easy to say and hard to do. We almost saw Aaron Glenn fired in year one in a situation that felt almost as hopeless in New York with the Jets last year. His job shouldn't be on the line at all, no matter how this season goes. This seemed to be set up with the understanding we are going to be bad with a purpose, but if you want to look for stuff to build around, that rushing attack should be awesome. The offensive line has one of the best centers in the NFL in Aaron Brewer, Caden Proctor sitting in a guard next to Patrick Paul, who I think is an underrated player at tackle. On and on, I think that group combined with Achan in the backfield and Malik Willis could give you something to build on in a future that is nowhere near this season.
0: So let me ask you this question. And obviously we have to see what Malik Willis does. He signed, a three-year deal?
1: Yep.
0: If it were to fall apart and they were to have a high pick, the Miami Dolphins taking a quarterback?
1: I think you'd have to seriously consider it depending on how Malik Willis plays. Again, I think he's making like $22.5 million a year, which to me is not prohibitive from you and going and doing that. If you believe, hey, we have our chance to pick a quarterback that we believe. If you wind up with the number one pick and you can get Arch Manning and you feel like he's the guy you can build your franchise around for years, then yeah, I think you have to take that leap and just say, hey, what's more dead cap money among friends for a highly paid guy that could be your backup quarterback and help continue to install the culture for Jeff Hafley, who, again, you know, the GM, Jeff Hafley, him, all coming from Green Bay trying to bring that stuff to South Beach.
0: Yeah, and again, if you did have a rookie quarterback, they would be on a salary cap, obviously salary cap,
1: right,
0: a rookie wage scale, and Malik Willis is going to cost you in $27, $25 million, then $26 million, so it wouldn't be unbelievably detrimental. I hate to talk about next year already, but we don't expect much out of Miami this year, and we wonder what the team is going, how it's going to transform as it gets out of this dead cap hell that they're in.
1: Looking at the odds in the AFC East, the Miami Dolphins dead last at plus 4,000 to win their division. Looking at Super Bowl odds, the Miami Dolphins just ahead of the Arizona Cardinals for second to last. This is, again, by design, a team that stripped it down and isn't supposed to be good this year. Tanking in the NFL is something we don't like to bring up. The players on the field will try as they might against this, but the structure and where they're set towards seems pretty clear, so we'll wait and see how that plays out as 2 days will continue to roll along as we get up to the NFL's regular season. Coming up next, though, let's head back to college and hear Pitt head coach Pat Narduzzi draw a hard line in the sand, or maybe the river, with one of his players. Clip Check is next here on the Golics on ESPN Radio.
2: 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The Buffalo Bills and Josh Allen are still searching for a Super Bowl appearance. I'll tell you if this is the year that they finally break through. 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
10: 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They'll be in Albuquerque taking on the Isotopes. 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
8: 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Coming up, ESPN NBA insider Ramona Shelburne. 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And now, it's Rich Eisen.
9: Number 3 of the Rich Eisen Show is on the air. What is going on with the sale of the Los Angeles Lakers and why should you care about it? Ramona Shelburne of ESPN will join us in about 18 minutes time with that information. What is going on with the Clippers and why should you care about it? That's coming up in 18 minutes time. There's a lot going on in that neighborhood, in those two neighborhoods here in Los Angeles, California. We had Drew Brees on in hour number one. That was a fun conversation. The latest from Fernando Mendoza that makes us want to hug him out. That just went down in last hour with Overreaction Monday on a Tuesday. All of that is available once we're done. If you missed any of it on our Disney Plus page, all 3 hours of this show can be seen there. Also, once this show is over, you can listen to this show in a podcast form all 3 hours. In that regard, same thing with Overreaction Monday, same thing with No Contest Wrestling. Also, RichEisenShow.com is a way you can follow the show if you wish. And we usually give out that web address. RichEisenShop.com as well. And we're very proud of our new lineup of hats and mugs and

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0: Here's another guy that I like. And in terms of rookies, Arvell Reese is that dude, man. I know he's not calling signals for the Giants on the defensive side, but man, oh man, 20 years of age, looked like he had been out there 20 years. The way he was just everything you wanted to be done right by a guy at that size, a linebacker. He did that right for the Giants this weekend versus Minnesota.
1: And that's what you want. You want a young player that you drafted high up to be all over the football field making tackles. And I think the main thing for young players coming into the league, especially defensively, is trusting what you learn in the meeting room, trusting your eyes and not, you know, not getting fooled, not over pursuing, but understanding and having a grasp over the offense that you're going against. Freddie, I'm going to give you one more rookie.
0: Go ahead.
1: Jacoby Lane, wide receiver, 6'4", 200 pounds for the Baltimore Ravens. This is going to be a player, y'all. This is going to be a guy that Lamar Jackson comes to, the catch radius, the hand size, the ability to make contested catches, but being a red zone threat as well. He had an 18-yard touchdown. He ran what we call like a five-step post. We call it a Chevy route or a glance route. Five steps. You break inside. Quarterback did a great job putting it on his body. He got it into the end zone. So you're probably going to see a lot of that from Jacoby Lane this season for the Baltimore Ravens. And I love the variety of different receivers that they have in their room. They have no guy that's similar to another one.
0: Yes.
1: So now Lamar Jackson actually does have different type of wide receivers he can get the football to.
0: One thing about Jacoby Lane real quick, he may not be a tight end, but he's going to run tight end adjacent routes. That'll be in the middle of the field. That's going to help the quarterback and help the guys on the outside make plays down the field. He is Harry Douglas, and I'm on the Social, the HDouglas83. I'm Freddie Coleman. You could do the same at Coleman ESPN. Welcome to the Afternoon Cool, known as Freddie and Harry. Does Pete Crow Armstrong of the Cubs have any chance to win MVP this year when we're still in the land of Shohei Ohtani of the Los Angeles Dodgers? Our answers are next. You keep it here on ESPN Radio and the ESPN app.
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1: In a Shohei Ohtani world of the Los Angeles Dodgers superstar that we all live in, does Pete Crow Armstrong in Chicago have any chance of winning the MVP? He is Harry Douglas. I'm Freddie Coleman. Welcome to the afternoon cool edition of Freddie and Harry on ESPN Radio, the ESPN app, SiriusXM Channel 80. 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
2: Crow Armstrong, it's a high fly ball, deep right, going back Montgomery. He looks up.
1: 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And yet, HD, no matter if it was GetUp, MLB Network, anywhere else, all I heard was, he's having a great year. 30 for 30 guy. 30 home runs, 30 stolen bases, but no chance of beating Shohei Ohtani for MVP of the National League.
3: And I hate that it's like this, because Shohei, look, I think Shohei is the best player in baseball, right? With all the things that he can do on a baseball field, not just from a pitching standpoint, but also from a batting perspective as well. And it's just the fear of having to go against him on both sides, you know, if you're their opponent. But what PCA is doing right now, like, he's leading the Cubs in batting average, Freddie, home runs, RBIs, hits, and on-base percentage.
1: And stolen bases.
3: Now, if a lot of people may see this and think, oh, man, the Cubs don't really have bona fide players, I would tell those people, you're not watching Major League Baseball and you haven't watched the Cubs. They have a ton of really good players. So I think that even heightens it, in my opinion. Now, do they have players as good as the Los Angeles Dodgers? No. But what PCA is doing on this club right now and the excitement that he is bringing to the game within the Chicago Cubs organization, he definitely has to be considered. But my fear is, if him and Shohei are neck and neck, Shohei's going to win it because of the power of the name, the power of the organization, you know, back-to-back World Series, you know, the greatest player in baseball right now, and all that comes with it. I think that will overshadow PCA.
1: Right.
3: But I hope he actually has a legit chance, because he has been outstanding this season.
1: Because I thought the same thing last year, and I was stumped for Kyle Schwarber with the Philadelphia Phillies. I believe no one was as critical to that team's success in the National League last year than Kyle Schwarber. And he was a distant runner-up to Shohei Ohtani. And you mentioned it, and it's on point involving Shohei Ohtani. With all the greatness that he provides nightly YouTube moments. So does Pete Crow Armstrong. And he's doing it in a winning way for the Chicago Cubs. If he's not, if Shohei Ohtani's not in the Los Angeles Dodgers, they're still a playoff team. Just not great a chance to maybe be a championship team. Pete Crow Armstrong not being part of Chicago Cubs, they would not be anywhere, in my opinion, near a wild card spot in the National League. That's the kind of effect that he's had with hits and home runs and RBIs and stolen bases. He's the best defensive outfielder right now in Major League Baseball. He is where triples and doubles go to die, and sometimes home runs, because he's so good. And he's must-see TV and must-see highlights each and every time. But there's certain guys where their greatness is going to override. The only league that you can't get away with this, where you just automatically say that guy's the best player, he's going to be the MVP, you can never get away with this in the NBA. How many times did Shaq, was the best player in the NBA, won MVP trophy? Michael Jordan, I think, had two MVPs taken away from him during his time ruling the earth.
3: LeBron
1: as well. Baseball is the one sport where they don't worry about getting fatigue, how great a player is. If you put up those kind of numbers, they automatically hit that check mark next to the box saying the top of the line when it comes to the MVP.
3: Now, here's also what I don't want to work against him. His own division. They're in a wild card spot right now, but in the division that the Chicago Cubs are actually in, you have the Milwaukee Brewers who've had a phenomenal season as well. But, Freddie, there are five teams with 70-plus wins or more. The Chicago Cubs are one of those teams.
1: Yeah. Anytime he's on TV, I pay attention. I'm a baseball nut anyway, but anytime PCA is on, so I know he's going to do something great. Either stealing a base, outfield defense, hitting a home run, the passion he plays with the game of baseball, those are the kind of things you continue to highlight. And does he have a shot? Maybe. But I thought the same thing HD last year of Kyle Schwarber, and look how that turned out for him and the Philadelphia Phillies in the land and in the world of Shohei Ohtani. He is Harry Douglas. Hit him on the socials at HDouglas83. I'm Freddie Coleman. You can do the same at Coleman ESPN. This is the Afternoon Cool, known as Freddie and Harry. And how would Harry Douglas be able to stand it when OG Anunoby of the New York Knicks is going to stop by to talk about a championship and a Cincy Award and what he's involved in with that? Will HD stand it? Find out next on ESPN Radio and the ESPN.
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17: All right, here we go. Cofield and Company here on a Tuesday. John Von Tobel's across the way. James is running the show. It's Cofield. Big show on the way. We got an in-studio guest here joining us in just a couple seconds. A lot of UNLV news today. I was out at football practice this morning, so we'll push back our daily camp report to the 5 o'clock hour. But big NFL signings, obviously a lot more on the Raiders and joint practice today. We're going to check in with one of the folks, one of the stars of the network, Brandy or Q, who are down in H-Town covering today's joint practice and then the game on Thursday. What's going on?
18: I only heard one star in that listing of folks that work for this network.
17: Right.
18: This is Brandy Flores, as she likes to say. And I will not get us off on the wrong foot to talk about my experience at the grocery store. I will not distract us.
17: Please don't sidetrack us.
18: I won't.
17: I have to tee up traffic later on because you called me all angry about traffic last week and I forgot to put it in the rundown, but we'll get to that. So we've got John Cesenti in studio. Is John, of course, the executive director of the Las Vegas Bowl and a power player in town and much to get to. You know that when you come in, we kind of blend you into the show.
19: So, I love it.
17: So we got to start with actually pretty big UNLV basketball news. So yesterday we had on Josh Pastner, and Josh was coming on to talk about the schedule, which he mentioned about three times over the course of, I think, three-minute stints, mm-hmm. and 21 home games in essence. You can get your tickets at unlvtickets.com. It's a very good schedule. I even asked him, hey, do you have a roster this year that you feel like you're equipped to play teams like Kansas? Because last year they fell short in the players' era, and that game's in the players' era, but a lot of it was injuries. They had no big men, and they frankly, they shouldn't have lost to Maryland or Rutgers, mm-hmm. but they had no big men. So you're better equipped this year. So he went into, and I pushed him on it, hey, the roster's not done yet. He said, I want it done by Sunday because we have a team meeting and then classes are starting up here, you know, in less than a week. So you got to get all this stuff done. But then he went on and on about, I have no idea what's going to happen because I'm talking to my compliance guy who he says is very qualified. I called up the NABC and I'm like, you know, do I take players? Are they going to be eligible? Like, what the hell is going on here? He initially said, I don't know what's going on. He's an attorney. I don't know. He's got to, you know, explain it to me in basic English. And then he like rolled through all the different court cases and my head was spinning. So rumor came out yesterday that they may add another player. Pastner confirmed that they're looking at potentially two more spots because they've got Alan Breed, who they signed, but he said the North Carolina State, McNeese State, Providence player. It's hard to remember all the schools now in the portal. It wasn't looking good. So he said they might have two openings. So the rumor started yesterday about A.J. Storr, who has Vegas ties because he prepped here 1 year. And we're getting reports across the bow that A.J. Storr, you can tell people who he is, has committed to the Rebels, and they continue to add more and more in terms of ones, twos, and threes, which I really like.
18: Yeah, so Storr, for those who don't know, pretty big body guard, like 6'5", looks like he's got good size, from Ole Miss, multiple schools, St. John's, Wisconsin, Kansas, then Ole Miss, now here. So an oft-traveled guy. But you can go back and watch some of the stuff that he has done. And to refresh my memory, I was going back and watching some stuff. I watched the 26-point game against Auburn, I think it was last year. Dude can score at all three levels. He doesn't really need to be assisted. He can create his own shots. He's pretty strong, so a lot of finishing through contact. If you need an isolation score, it seems like you'll be able to get it done. I kind of like it. Like you said, we talked to Pastor at the Summer League, what, about a month ago now? And one of the themes of these new bodies and just the roster overall was versatile ball handling, and that's exactly what Storr is going to give to you as well.
17: So, John, you don't necessarily have to comment on the UNLV basketball roster, but I just want your feedback that you get from coaches, because you talk to a lot of football coaches. I don't know how much you talk to basketball coaches. Without going into how much they whine, they do have valid complaints about we're in a wild, wild west right now because there's no rule set, and this 5-5 thing for basketball is a fluid deal. So what do they say? Like, I think Pastner had to do this, even if Storr and someone else aren't eligible. You have to go out and grab players, because if you don't, people are going to look at you at the end of the season when they are good to go, you know, during the season, and they're like, hey, what were you doing? It's a weird position.
19: You know, I didn't know any of that, to be honest with you, but the world of college athletics right now, it doesn't surprise me much. I can't believe here we are, you know, approaching the start of football season, and you're talking about, you know, basketball team potentially adding more players.
17: Mm-hmm. John, it's every it's day. Like, yeah. Every, especially right now, because these 5-5 players are all getting cleared, and I think basically the edict now is, like, the transfer portal doesn't matter. I thought you had to go into the portal, because we had all these super seniors who were done, and we're like, why was, you know, Jaden Bradley from the football team was going in the, he was looking to go into the portal, maybe he should have now, But we were like, why are they going in the portal? Because my idea or my thoughts on it, my belief was that you had to be in the portal back months ago, but now it looks like I don't know if the portal even matters. So it's a freaking free-for-all.
19: Here's the problem. Everybody hated the NCAA, and the NCAA made a lot of mistakes and didn't do a lot of things, right, and created a lot of problems. What happened over the last few years, the NCAA threw their hands in the air, right, and said, okay, we're done. We're tired of getting sued. We're tired of dealing with this stuff. And what happened? Now there's no conference or no commissioner of a sport, if you will. Conferences are kind of playing by own rules. Conferences are not going to reprimand their own schools because they want their schools to be successful. And to your point, you made the point. It's the wild, wild west, right? And so until you have, you know, same rules and a governing body and somebody kind of to enforce the rules, I think we're going to live with this a little bit. I think we're getting closer to it. Mm-hmm. Football gets the majority of the media, but obviously, you know, basketball and the other sports are front of mind with everything they're doing. But they better get going quick on establishing some rules and enforcing some rules.
17: We're closer to
19: and
17: it.
19: Some order. Otherwise, you know, college athletics is in my opinion it's the best, right? It has everything in it. Mm-hmm. And despite all the flaws and how we've tried to screw it up so much, it still continues to be as successful as it is. Mm-hmm. But there's got to be some order here soon.
17: Let me get your take on this one, because this is part of restoring order. When they put in the 5-5 and there's still 2022 seniors out there, they're like, wait, how come we're not included? So that's a problem here. They should have made a ruling and move forward without having loose ends. Jeff Goodman said, one member of the NCAA tournament selection committee told me, quote, the NCAA may not be able to threaten teams that use players deemed ineligible by the NCAA, but I can penalize them and so can other committee members if they want, whether it's by seating or even not including them in the field. I think Goodman knew what he was writing, although he's feigned a little bit of ignorance since. He's like, this person didn't say, man or woman, they were going to do it, but they could. But that's the kind of chatter that goes on when you've got all this, you know, these fractures and schisms around college sports. You get threats like this.
19: Yeah, and again, no governing body. Mm-hmm. You know, you have to have somebody enforcing rules, managing the rules, creating the rules, and then everybody playing by the rules. It's mind-boggling.
17: So we are in, unfortunately, also a period of misinformation. There's more media than ever, and everyone's trained on a different level, and content creators change everything. Those who have, I basically, to summarize this now, this is the way I kind of look at it. Those content creators who do have access to teams and coaches are doing access journalism. So they're going to kiss the ass of the program because they don't want to lose their access. Those who don't have access are the hardcore ones who will write anything, say anything, right? And then there's those of us in the middle, the employed journalist, and we have a little of both. But in the end, there's going to, you know, there could be some comeuppance and there's some accountability. I mean, I have you in here today ready to say congrats, good run with the Las Vegas Bowl. I'm sad to see it go, because I read a headline last week, Las Vegas Bowl's future in doubt and amid sluggish attendance and unfavorable scheduling. And I was like, okay, everything isn't perfect, but I'm like, the game's going away?
19: Yeah. Listen, that is some of the laziest reporting I've ever seen. You want to write a story that our game is going away, but at any point you never got a comment from the person running it here. You never reached out to the group that owns the game, which is ESPN. Never reached out to any of our conference partners that we have agreements with. You wrote the story that we're going away 30 minutes after we just got board approval for our new sponsorship. So again, that doesn't even add up to me, to be honest with you. The reality of it is, and I think where the mindset was, well, last time you had a 6-year deal from the convention authority. This year it's only a 1-year deal. That's a problem. That's a big problem. Well, there's a reason for that. And explain the reason for that, but the reason for that never made it in. The reason for that is when the CFP rolled everything over by 1 year, everybody Nobody in the bowl world has a long-term contract right now. Everybody's operating on a one-year deal because the conferences won't commit to anything more than the 1 year until they shake out the CFP. So if you're the Orange Bowl, you got a one-year deal. If you're the Outback Bowl, the Holiday Bowl, the Alamo Bowl, every bowl you name in the country is operating on one-year deals. So as good partners, which we are, we proposed the one-year deal to match up until we get our conferences aligned and we're able to tell you what the bowl game looks like going forward. Not that it's going away. It's who are our teams? Who are our conference partners? Are we with the SEC? Are we with the Big Ten? If we can't tell you that, why are we going to ask for a 5 or 6 year deal and a long-term deal if we can't tell you who's in 2 or 3 years from now? So it was a one-year deal intentionally to match up with our conferences. We're talking to our conferences right now about a long-term deal, and then we'll revisit that. But to say that, you know, the bowl's going away because we got a one-year deal, and to point out certain things like the player opt-outs, I asked the reporter how many opt-outs did we have last year, and the answer was I don't know. I could tell you. We had 3 and 3. All 3 of those were first or second round draft picks. Totally understandable. Guess what? There was 107 other players that were opting in. All right. The date was a problem. New Year's Eve, the 31st. Guess what? TV ratings were up 10%. That means more people were watching. Economic impact was up massively, which means more people traveled here. They stayed 4.5 days instead of 2.5 days. They stayed for the holiday weekend. The hotels, their revenue was up. They shared their numbers with me. Gaming was up. Hotel was up. Everything was up. They extended their deal by 1 year. Again, another one-year deal. Immediately after the game. If things were that bad, I don't think they'd want to stay on board with our game. So the disappointing thing is all the metrics were up. The one-year deal matches the conference deals, but the headline is the bowl is done. It's incredibly lazy. Again, didn't call ESPN, didn't call conference partners, didn't get anything from me, and just kind of ran with it.
17: Mick Akers of the RJ wrote the story. He also mentioned low attendance. So what has the attendance been?
19: So, listen, I can't take that story that seriously because he said the last game at Sam Boyd Stadium only had 20,000 people. That game was Boise State and Washington. Chris Peterson retiring, going against his former team. That game sold out. So that was around 39,000. I don't have the exact number off the top of my head. The attendance numbers that were in there are also not accurate. And the one thing that I tried to explain is I said, I understand that somebody's told you that this is how it's formulated, but college deals are very different. And I'll give you an example. Our numbers that he was reporting were about off by about 4,000 every single time. And the reason for that is, and this again, ask the questions, I'll give you the answers. In our conference agreements, it specifically says that we have to provide a certain number of credentials for the teams so that they can sell more of their allotted tickets to their fans. They make money on ticket fees. They get more fans in the building. They could take care of people with credentials. I would ask you both, if they're in the building and they're rooting for a team and they're staying here for 4 days in a hotel, eating, drinking, do they count towards an attendance number? My answer would be yes. They're in the building. They're here traveling with the team. Another nice little nugget that's not been accounted for is band and cheer. They have to buy tickets in our agreements. They're purchased tickets. Every one of those band members, every one of those cheerleaders has a purchased ticket as part of our contract. They come in on buses down below the stadium. Those tickets don't get scanned. Mm-hmm. So when I continue to say, hey, can we at least tell that story and explain that, and this is the reason for that, for some reason that isn't. The attendance has been pretty good. I will say we had 2 years where things were a little bit out of our control, went a little sideways, we could explain it. And the year we had Florida, Oregon State brought about 25,000 people. Florida went 6-6, had a new coach, was very disappointed. They had a bunch of players sit out because they didn't like their new coach, right? They were gone. That was a disastrous year. If you remember correctly too, that was the year we had to move the game after we announced it to 11 a.m. On a weekday, right? Easily explained. The other one, Alabama never made the playoff. The Orange Bowl had a different selection. We ended up with Northwestern. Not a lot of people came from Northwestern. You take those two out, and we've had three really good games there. So attendance has been the way it was at Sam Boyd. It's just a bigger stadium, so maybe perception-wise it doesn't, but that's our sweet spot. 40,000 people, give or take, and that's not bad for a bowl game.
17: Johnson says he's with us, Las Vegas Bowl. We'll come back. We'll talk about what the future holds, because it's very important, again, to kind of double down on why there's a one-year deal, because we talk about it on the show all the time. College football is in a period of upheaval. We don't know what the college football playoff is going to look like, and John can tell us what that is going to mean for a Las Vegas game, or technically the Las Vegas Bowl.
20: 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Hit us up on the Bay Law text line. 702-364-1100. 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
20: 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A little bit earlier tip-off than normal. Tip-off set for just after 6 o'clock, and the Las Vegas Aviators start a six-game road trip. They'll be in Albuquerque taking on the Isotopes. 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

0: executive director of the Las Vegas Bowl, John Cecenti, who was just telling us that the Las Vegas Bowl is not going away in spite of what the RJ wrote suggestively in a headline. They followed up the story, didn't really give many details, and then I guess, I don't know what happens on these newspaper staffs. I'm guessing Ed Graney had to write a makeup story, but couldn't annihilate Mick Akers, so he wrote a story over the weekend, you know, basically suggesting the game is fine. Mm-hmm. The source of the story was Steve Hill, which I find a fascinating angle. You work with the LVCVA. You have for years. The LVCVA is juggling a lot of different things now, John. So I'll ask you straight out, like, where is the Las Vegas Bowl in their mind in this large group of things that they back?
1: Well, listen, the bowl game has been here for 35 years, right? That's a long time, an annual running event. We're the second longest running annual event other than the NFR. For those that don't remember, the LVCVA actually owned the Las Vegas Bowl for the first 10 years. So another part of that story that bothered me a little bit was putting the all-time attendance record, and it's not that great. Well, let's keep in mind that the first 11 years or first 10 years the bowl game was run at Sam Boyd Stadium with the Big West, no staff, no executive director, a couple convention authority people that paid attention to it the 3 weeks leading up to it, right? Mm-hmm. And so 8,000-10,000 people there for the first 10 years out at Sam Boyd. ESPN bought the game from the convention authority because everybody believed that it was going to drive tourism in the month of December, which we wanted to, and it was going to be a boost. And it did exactly that, right? You know, we had 12 consecutive sellouts at Sam Boyd Stadium. We were consistently 36 to 40,000. We've set the attendance record for college football multiple times, and drove $1.6 billion in economic impact to the city over those 35 years. That's really good during the traditionally slow month. We kept people working in the casinos. We kept heads in beds. We kept everything moving. But the other part to that business is it's opened up so many other doors in the college space. We were the ones that brought the conference commissioners to town to present the opportunity for college basketball conference tournaments. Guess what? Now we have them all. Right, we brought the conference commissioners to town to say, hey, we're getting a nice new shiny stadium. This has got to be a CFP destination at some point. If everybody remembers way back when, like, Vegas was such a bad place for college athletics, if you will, I'm putting my air quotes up. We would have to petition the NCAA every single year to have the game here, present plans, show them how we're going through the hotels, through the casinos. We were single-handedly fighting for college athletics here in Las Vegas. And the turning point, quite frankly, was when ESPN took ownership of it. We went to the Pac-12 and we said, okay, we got to take the game to the next level. Tom Hansen, the commissioner at the time, did not want any part of Las Vegas. So what did we do? We brought him out here. We brought a couple other conference commissioners out here. We had a meet with hotel and casino operators, specifically sportsbook operators. Show them how this works. Show them how this operates. Vegas is your friend. Mm-hmm. Vegas is not the one you have to worry about. You got to worry about the small-time people on campus. Vegas will root it out for you. When the education process took place, that's when everybody felt a little bit more comfortable. And signing the Pac-12 into that bowl game was a massive, massive thing for college athletics in Las Vegas. Once you had the traditional, you know, anti-Vegas commissioner, which was Tom Hansen, embrace Las Vegas and talk about how great it was and the experience and that the kids were getting and how everything was great, it kind of opened up the floodgates there. Well, if Tom likes Vegas and Tom's okay with Vegas, then we should embrace Vegas. But, you know, it's been a great, great run. It's opened up, like I said, the doors in college athletics, but it's opened up the other opportunities for us. These kickoff games are going to we've already announced over the next 5 years we're going to have kickoff games here in Las Vegas. You know, LSU USC just a couple years ago, the biggest college game in the history of the state, set the attendance record at Allegiant Stadium. We're going to continue to do stuff like that. You saw we've announced five more over the next couple of years. We're already working on a couple more. We had a call on one today. So all of that comes from the Las Vegas Bowl being a staple in this community, having the ties to Las Vegas, driving tourism. But if we're not doing our job as the Las Vegas Bowl and we don't have those relationships, those kickoff games are not taking place and not happening. So
2: So you mentioned that we talked about the one-year sponsorship deal and the reason behind that. You know, when the college football playoff eventually does expand, what do you think the Las Vegas Bowl's place is in college football in the bowl season?
1: So I've done all four media days this year, and as you can imagine, every one of them, that's all we were talking about, yeah. Right? What's CFP going to do? I've heard 15 different scenarios that have happened. The one that interests me the most is, should they go to 24 teams, right? And again, 15 different scenarios for another. Yeah. Nobody ever knows what's actually going to happen. But I will tell you, if there's ever a 1% chance of something, and we're talked about in that 1% chance, we're going to see that thing through. So the one that's most interesting to me is, there's been talk about if they go to 24, the experiment to have games on campus, I think everybody would agree, went pretty well, right? Mm-hmm. The atmosphere, the environment. People were worried that schools wouldn't be able to flip over in that short amount of time. That was okay, given the fact that it was so close to the end of the season. It does get a little trickier in cold weather places. Like I remember meeting with Michigan, and they're like, we shut the stadium down, the whole town shuts down. We can't reopen in another month and flip it that quick, right? You got frozen pipes, you've got this, you've got that. If they go to 24 and they put more games on campus, there has been talk of, why don't we bid out the quarterfinals and the semifinals and then have a finals game? But we're going to bid them out to existing bowl cities. So if there's a chance that we're going to have a bigger role and the playoff is going to go to 24, and there's going to be, and nobody knows if it's going to or not, but do you think the bowl game's going to go anywhere if there's an opportunity for us to be in the quarterfinal talk or the semifinal talk? We're going to see this thing play out. Listen, if you look at the West Coast and you look at the landscape of the West Coast for college football and bowl games and everything else, like, San Francisco was an experiment that didn't quite work. We have the Fiesta Bowl in Arizona, the Rose Bowl, the granddaddy of them all, but doesn't have that tie-in that they used to the traditional Pac-12 Big Ten tie-in. The Big Ten views Vegas as their West Coast hub now. They love it here. Oh, wow. They want to plant the flag here. They continue to want to do business here. We're talking to them about a whole bunch of other things as well. The SEC understands that you've got to get out of your footprint now. We've got to have a West Coast presence. The ACC has two West Coast teams, which is still weird to me. So they have to have a West. So when you're looking at a West Coast presence, you're looking at a market, and you're looking at the sports and entertainment city, you're gonna want to play ball with them. Plus, you put the ESPN equation into it. Look, we're gonna continue to drive business in that space, and it's all going to be through the lens of the bowl game.
0: John Cesenti, Las Vegas Bowl. One light note to hit before we go to break. John, you sent over a link to a video from the new lady who's covering UNLV B at Fox 5, and Mullen was running after practice.
2: He was. There's no way he does that.
0: I retweeted it with him running on August 4th.
1: Running after somebody or just running?
2: Oh, like he had done it before.
0: He runs laps around the field. He'll come out and he does a little workout inside most days.
2: Run it strong.
0: And then,
1: hey,
0: light jog. He's, how old was he, 54 years old?
1: It's
0: 1,000 degrees.
2: He's only 54?
0: He's actually younger than me.
1: Yeah, he's 54.
0: Go figure.
1: Ish. But he did just have knee surgery a couple years ago, which actually is the reason he ended up kind of sort of knowing about UNLV and what it had because of the injured knee. So he probably shouldn't be running out there. But he did run the Boston Marathon. So he has it in him. I don't know if he could still do it, but he did run the Boston Marathon. So I give him the credit, something I can never, ever, ever do. Not many of us can.
0: When are you going to run a marathon? You keep sending over a note that you run 10K.
2: That's right.
0: Big deal.
2: Another one today. We're working on it.
0: What do you mean? You've
2: not
0: a marathon.
2: Come on now. When was the last time you ran 10K?
0: I'm a lot older than you.
1: I don't think either one of us should be throwing stones at him. He looks great.
0: He's got himself in shape.
1: Ripped.
0: Come on, buddy.
2: Come on.
0: As John caught on last week, JVT's gotten himself in shape for now.
2: Oh, yeah. Now, Steve doesn't believe. Steve wants me to gain the weight back.
0: I don't want you to gain the weight back. But I'm telling you, that's like more than half the battle.
2: Hard to lose these pipes, brother.
0: Well, you can get those enveloped in blubber real quick. Trust me.
1: One trip to Jersey and some pork rolls, and you're done.
2: Congrats. I don't know. The trip to New Orleans for the Super Bowl was very dangerous, too. If I ever go back there, there's a chance I have to go for a bachelor party. I might have to gain it all back in a week.
0: Johnson said he's going to stay around for a couple more minutes. I want to talk about the AP poll and Group of Six, and because we got a lot on that today. And just your view on where the polls are now. Does the poll matter anymore? Because I do think it matters from this standpoint. A lot of the voters just simply do not do their homework on Group of Six. So they're really unaware of what's going on in these conferences.
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0: John Von Tobel, I saw you on Silver State, Fox 5. And you said exactly, you look great, man. You're buff. You can tell you're running. You said exactly what I actually said on a Memphis radio station this morning about Group of Six and how the media who votes in the AP poll has no awareness.
2: None whatsoever. Because a lot of people were surprised that UNLV wasn't ranked. But I think the big surprise should be that not a single Group of Six team was ranked in the AP poll. I think you can make the argument UNLV, Boise State, all deserving potentially of being 25th.
0: I'm not surprised they didn't make it because most power polls, computer polls have had Boise, UNLV, Navy, sure. and schools in Group of Six, somewhere from like 40 to 65.
2: Yes, but
0: it's fine, but I also don't believe that the voters even know that.
2: That's the thing. And if you look at the total amount of votes that some of these teams got, that to me is what the issue is. And as I told them on Fox 5, none of these voters are, I think, aware of what happens, which is incredible. And I think it's actually worse for them. In today's day and age of information and the ability to find out stuff about teams, it's easier than ever. Now should be the time where you're more educated on everything else as opposed to back in 1980 where you had to send stuff by carrier pigeon to go get any bit of information. Like, this is a time when you should be able to find and do the most research. And I think it was more of a slight on these voters that not a single one of these Group of Six teams you deemed worthy to be one of the top 25 teams in the country.
1: I'm gonna go back to how we started this. I think you have lazy reporters, mm-hmm. right? I to your point, I just don't think people did their homework, looked into it enough. You know, this day and age, like, go with the name brand. But you might have to fact check me on this. Didn't the Mountain West not do a prediction order? Yep. So
0: Big 12, same thing.
1: Let's not
0: set any precedent too early when we really don't know what's going to happen.
1: Correct. And so did some of the media guys just say, they didn't get ranked in or predicted to win their mm-hmm. conference at their conference media days? Did that have something to do with it? I don't know. I mean, here, at the end of the day, does it matter if
0: no.
1: like a school like UNLV, you have the opportunity to just take care of that, right? You start with Memphis, who's talked about as being one of those teams to be there. You've got North Texas, who was good last year, that's talked about being there. You get a Power Four Cal right there. You go take care of business, and then Hawaii, who's supposed to be pretty good, you go take care of business with those, and all will be fine.
0: This may sound like I'm ripping UNLV. I think the reason UNLV has been picked by so many media people to be the group of six representatives is

0: big believer in developing players, right? And you mentioned Dan specifically. If you think about at one point, I think he had recruited and coached and developed the three highest paid players in the NFL, right? With Dak Prescott, right? Dak Prescott was a three-star guy that maybe people overlooked, turned out to be pretty good. Chris Jones, three-star guy that got overlooked in Mississippi, highest paid defensive guy. So you have a guy with a reputation. To your point, Steve, the players are coming down a little bit with a guy with a reputation, and then a coach that wants to develop guys that maybe aren't quite there yet, and it's a perfect recipe.
1: Yeah, I mean, I thought it was fascinating yesterday with special teams day for media availability, and the punter they got, Matt Schulz, is like, Dan Mullen puts punters and specialists in the pros. Mm-hmm. That's why I'm at UNLV. I'm like, okay, he does. He has a track record of doing it. And, you know, his ties to Australia, they've been very successful. Hell, not to go, you know, Jeff Choate route and be like, you know, you come and punt here, you're going to make, you know, $300,000 at Michigan. But actually, Cam Brown, I don't know what he's making. But Cam Brown, their punter from last year in Aussie, left for Michigan. So they have a good track record, Mullen and company, of developing special teamers.
0: Well, all right. And now my trainer is a former Australian pro Aussie football player, so now I got him, you know, looking into the next wave of Australian kids for us.
1: John, we appreciate you coming in. Again, remind people the date of the game and tickets on sale now or going on sale soon.
0: They are not on sale. We're gonna do what we've done the last couple years. We're gonna wait till Selection Sunday. But the game's the 31st again, 12:45. So we are unopposed. On New Year's Eve, we'll be done by 4:30. Everybody can go enjoy New Year's. But, you know, having an SEC team, we still got the 1 year left with quote-unquote the Pac-12 legacy. So, you know, which those teams that are in those conferences should be pretty good, right? It's the same ones, the USCs, the Utahs, the Arizona States. So I expect a good matchup. Again, the SEC really values this market, and so we're gonna see it all play out, and think it'll be another good one.
1: All right, John, we appreciate it. Thanks for coming in.
0: Thanks for all you guys do.
1: Coming up next, a little MMA, a little autumn windbags, a breakdown of the Raiders from the preseason game, and also what happened today in the joint practice in H-Town.
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2: 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I can't.
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6: Accident, I-11 southbound at Schlemm before Jones. Also, I-11 southbound after Auto Show Drive and Eastern Avenue northbound and southbound between Tioga and Emerson closed due to an accident.
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0: Boy, crazy day. Aaron Cofield and Company, ESPN Las Vegas. Sean Montobel, Cofield. RJ Clifford joins us every Tuesday. And we got a, I don't know if I want to use a humdinger of a UFC to break down, because that was a little bit of a weird event. RJ, what's going on, buddy?
1: Crazy day, huh? Is that why you brought me in, to calm everything down?
0: Usually do, right?
1: Nerves all settled.
0: Voice of reason. That main event was frustrating, and I saw you put it, I'm going to paraphrase, basically, Ian Machado Gary was very much in the fight, but he couldn't beat the clock.
1: Yeah, so Islam Makhachev, the welterweight champion, former lightweight champion, is the best fighter in mixed martial arts. He's the pound-for-pound number one, and ever since Ilya Topuria lost to Justin Gaethje, there really isn't a close second. He is that good. And Ian Machado Gary is presented a unique challenge for him. Makhachev, like I mentioned, was a former lightweight. This is only his second fight up 15 pounds at 170. He's never fought a guy with the same height and reach as someone like Ian Gary. And we, you know, all the whole MMA kind of community thought, okay, this is an interesting challenge for Islam Makhachev. This is a very unique physical challenge. And Ian Gary, love him or hate him, most people hate him, is strategically brilliant. He is just so good at finding out what gray area his opponent doesn't excel at and keeping the fight there. So Islam Makhachev, being the champ that he is and as good as he is, gutted it out. But Ian Machado Gary just found kind of little safe spaces where he wouldn't eat a lot of ground and pound. He wasn't really a threat to get submitted. He was safe, but he wasn't escaping. He wasn't countering. He was just kind of coasting. There just wasn't a sense of urgency out of Ian Gary, and it cost him a 49-46 fight.
0: I saw Kenny Florian melting down over the fact that there was a lot of hugging. And some of it was going on during the fight. And he said, I've had it, man. They're like, go out and compete. Go out and try to win the fight.
1: Yeah, I don't know if this was like, there's like 17% of me that thinks maybe Ian Gary was trying to get in Islam's head. Like after every round, it was like an embrace. It was like the hold the back of the head and put your foreheads together like you're meeting your newborn for the first time. It's like, I don't know, man. Like, part of me wants to give him the benefit of the doubt. The other part of me just like, I think he's just scared he was fighting Islam Makhachev. Kind of a weird guy, Ian Gary. I think there should be a standing rule at all times. You're only allowed to hug your opponent during a fight if rounds 1 through 4 are like a blood and guts fight of the year affair. You come out for round 5, you dab each other up, say, hey, wow, that's been amazing. Let's do 5 more minutes. If you ever hug again, deduct a point. I'm sick of it. It takes me out of the fight, makes it not fun. I hate it.
0: Well, here's how justice is meted in the UFC. Dana White said, you know, after the fight, didn't love it, didn't love the competitive spirit. So my guess is Machado Gary, maybe Dana will calm down, but he may be penalized by not getting great fights and big paydays moving forward until he goes out and proves that he's a killer.
1: Yeah, there's not a lot going great for someone as good as Ian Machado Gary right now. I mean, even if he gave him the fight of the year and looked absolutely awesome, welterweight is so stacked with contenders that if you're in the back of the line, you're waiting a while, no matter how long your win streak is. Carlos Prates and Michael Morales, they showed them on the broadcast. Those two guys are lined up for title shots. You got Sean Brady back on the winning track. You got Gabriel Bonfim fighting Sean Brady coming up in a couple months. And you still have former champions like Bilal Muhammad, Leon Edwards, still kind of floating around. You got hot up-and-comers like Uros Medic, who dazzled in the Serbian main event not that long ago. It's loaded, man. So you're going to need like a 5-fight win streak and all the favors to get a title shot in that division, which is a good thing that it's that competitive.
2: What'd you make of Mackenzie Dern's comments after her victory and looking ahead to Weili Zhang potentially as an opponent?
1: She has the belt. She defended it. And Weili, you know, Weili went up a weight class to try to win a title at another weight class. Wasn't successful, so she had to relinquish that belt. She'll eventually come down and fight whoever the champion is at that time. Her shadow is cast over the entire strawweight division. Yes, Mackenzie Dern is the champion. She won it fair and square. She defended it fair and square, fairly dominantly. But I don't know what the odds would be if they fight, but Weili, I imagine, a 3-1 favorite, even with that long layoff. She has just been that dominant of a fighter in that weight class. So Mackenzie Dern has the right attitude. I got the belt. I'm getting the money. They all have to come to me. But when eventually and hopefully those two collide, it's going to be Weili that people think is the favorite.
0: RJ Clifford, MMA expert, also hosts the Autumn Windbags podcast about the Raiders. Dean Thomas in the crosshairs because he had some weird comments after the fight. What do you think about what he said about his fighter, that he was Dunsky.
1: So for a guy that had incredible timing as a fighter, he has the worst PR time of a broadcaster. So for those who missed it, Dean Thomas is the head coach for Jillian Robertson, who lost to Mackenzie Dern in the in the co-main event of UFC 330. He's been training her since she was an amateur at American Top Team, and has been her primary coach for at least 6 or 7 years now. And if you asked Mackenzie Dern before the fight, she would say over half of her success is due to Dean Thomas as her coach. That's just how influential he's been. So he was part of the desk commentary, desk production broadcast crew, and also the corner for Mackenzie Dern for Jillian Robertson at the exact same event. So he cornered her in the co-main event, put on the suit, went up to the desk, and said, "I am done cornering. I am over cornering fighters. I am retiring from cornering. This is as far as Jillian's going to go, and I'm never going to do it again." Worst timing ever. The entire MMA community has just been jumping down Dean Thomas's throat and I'm with them that the timing was atrocious. But I will say this in defense of Dean Thomas. He has been hinting publicly for years and saying privately for years that he despises coaching and cornering. He doesn't want to do it anymore, but he just put so much into Jillian, and Jillian needed to hit him so much, he was going to stick around and do it. He's also a guy that will delete his social media for months at a time. He's a guy that is completely sober. And he's seen guys like Anthony Smith and Dustin Poirier, fighters that have retired and not know how to handle it, and the mental health space that we know exists in that spot. And he thinks cornering fighters is one more element that could take him down a wrong path. So, again, not a defense of the timing, but I think this is something he's wanted to do for a while for the right reasons, and he just could not pick a worse time and worst way to announce it.
0: RJ Clifford on Cofield and Company. Was the best fight of the weekend the cheesesteak eating contest? Did you even do it?
1: So there was no. So what it ended up being was a pretzel eating contest with these thick, like robust pretzels, mm-hmm. and then a shaved ice eating contest, which was just fighting brain freeze.
0: Yeah.
1: And I tell you what, man, Chris Weidman on the weigh-in show, I understand now why he was a world champion athlete. Like the way he gutted through that brain freeze, he's on his knees screaming, but he's still taking this little cardboard cup, folding it like a taco, just so we can still get the shaved ice faster into his face. Just mind over matter, man. What a hero.
0: Did you partake, or was this the on-air personalities?
1: I was the judge. I'm the one that had to look in their mouths when they were done and say, "Oh, nothing's still there anymore," while trying to keep my sides from splitting laughing so hard.
0: We talked about the cheesesteak eating contest and some of the special rules that were being asked for, like no cheese on the cheesesteak, and I got super pissed off after you went off the air. I was like, this is absurd. It's an insult to Philadelphia. So I'm glad you didn't do it with some cockamamie rules of no cheese on a cheesesteak.
1: If I know there's one thing where you want to stick to the rules, make sure the Constitution stays unencumbered, it would be food eating.
0: Yeah,
1: you go field. I know, I was. You're a purist.
0: I'm a purist.
2: Was it, what kind of cheese was it? Because I have learned that cheese whiz is the proper cheese for a cheesesteak, correct?
1: It depends where you go, and everyone claims that like they have the original and they have the one. But yeah, cheese whiz is extremely common, which seems like that's a weird hill to die on. Like my cheese that comes out of an aerosol can is like the secret ingredient to what makes this correct.
2: But it's hot and liquefied, you know?
1: Yeah.
0: Autumn Windbags Podcast. RJ Clifford does that podcast. Okay, give me your impressions of the first game. Joint practice happened today. We're reading the reports on that. But what do you think of Mendoza? I saw a lot of people raving about it. And, of course, we've got national people who are like, just get him out there.
1: I thought he performed well. I said before what I wanted to see most was how he overcame adversity. Like I've seen him at practice under center. I've seen him do play action. I've seen him try to jive with his receivers and his tight ends and running backs. I really wanted, for Mendoza specifically, I really wanted to see how he overcame adversity under bright lights at that big stadium. And he did well. There were some third and longs he was able to convert. That touchdown pass where he threaded the needle beautifully, that was a nice sign. Again, you know, I would love Cofield to come out here and get super excited about what I saw in a preseason football game, in the very first one. I'm not gonna. It might be better for the audience if I did, but I just can't get too worked up about it. It's a baby step. It's an elaborate practice. I honestly learn more from the joint practices than I do from the preseasons because the ones play more. So a lot to be excited about for Mendoza, but I don't think anything over the top to get jacked about.
0: How much do we take from at least some positive signs from one Jack Besh?
1: every single season, there is a MVP from the preseason that you never, ever hear from again, right? I'll start with that. But I will end with, he looked good. Route running was solid. He's definitely a guy that I think Clint Kubiak wants in his offense because he can block. He's just built like a small linebacker, even though he's playing wide receiver. He can play in the slot. I mean, just imagine if your targets are Brock Bowers, Michael Mayer, and Jack Besh, like you're going to have some great blocking downfield. Imagine being a, you know, cornerbacks and safeties, and that's who's coming to get you. I think he is perfectly suited and is in a position to succeed. It's just up to him to keep it up.
0: Less than 30 seconds left. Are, based on some of the performances in the preseason game, are you worried about that other cornerback spot across from Stokes?
1: Very much so. And this goes to show you that the Raiders could have easily went out there and spent $8 million, $10 million on a seven-year veteran to fill that spot, but it's not about this season. It's about moving forward. So I'm worried about it for this season, but I think there's enough different types of cornerbacks on the Raiders roster to be able to fill what they want. I don't think it's going to be a lot of growing pains this season, absolutely, but I think there's enough moving parts and enough versatility where they have a season to figure it out.
0: RJ, you rule. We'll catch up with you next Tuesday. Thank you.
1: Later, boys.
0: At RJ Clifford MMA. Really good stuff on Mixed Martial Arts and then the Autumn Windbag podcast. A big hour of UNLV football talk. Speaking of that, opener's coming up on Saturday. Check that. Two Saturdays from now. Last Saturday without football, but opener's coming up here against Memphis. We got a pair of tickets to see UNLV take on Memphis at Allegiant two Saturdays from now. Caller 7. James is going to hook you up. Caller 7, 364-1100. You want to go to the opener. UNLV taking on Memphis in a very, very pivotal game. We'll build on that. 364-1100, caller 7.
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0: You're going to say one of the dumber things I've said on the show? I just saw breaking news, and I was just talking to the SO about this last night. Why I spend time off the show breaking down the struggles of Edwin Diaz with my Dodger friend or Dodger fan girlfriend is beyond me. And she's just like, okay. She's like, I'm a Dodger fan, but you don't need to break down that he came back too early.
2: Yeah.
0: But he's on the DL. IL.
2: Whatever. Thank you, Steve.
0: Yes. Disabled list. So they brought him back too soon, and he has been a freaking disaster. And you know what this means. They do have a guy that they can shore up the bullpen with as long as these starters stay upright. Roky Sasaki is going to go back to the bullpen. He was awesome as a closer. They're going to need him there again. And Scott was actually doing a pretty good job.
2: He will, but will he do it now? Only because Robleski just hit the IL. Otani's not pitching. Feel like you need Sasaki in your starting rotation for now?
0: Glasnow is doing his last of four rehabs.
2: Yeah.
0: Now, that said, he could come back and throw three innings and my back hurts again. And Snell has come back and made two starts.
2: Yeah.
0: So they're starting to fill out the rotation. But not a bad point because Otani, I don't know when they're going to try to bring him back. My guess is they just give him a couple of tune-ups, like two starts before the playoffs.
2: It is crazy because I was reading this the other day. So Robleski goes, you know, on the IL with forearm inflammation, which is always pretty bad.
0: Mm-hmm.
2: But in the report, there's just like this bottom note where it's like, he doesn't really have a spot in this rotation for the playoffs. You're just like, yeah, you're right. Like they're so deep and so good. They're just like, ah, we'll just take this guy and throw him in the bullpen.
10: Battleborn Injury Lawyers presents the Big Four at Four. Number four.
0: I don't even want to talk about the bus family thing from yesterday. I feel like every hour there was a new story coming down. How incredible was that? As we see a story that the buses are going to sell out of their remaining 17.8%. Okay, well, I guess they all decided to cash in, right? And a nice clean break with this new group with Kushner and Bob Iger. And then Jeannie comes over the top and she's like, the hell you are. You're not selling the freaking this team. And then, or selling our shares. And then I see a bunch of people are like, this is Jeannie continuing to put her thumb on these dudes. And they got revenge on her because they didn't need her vote. So I don't know how this is going to work out.
2: Yep.
0: But this is also, I like Jeannie, but it's also a woman who has, I don't want to say done dirty, because I also believe as a lot, the brothers don't care. They right. don't care about basketball. They're just enjoying being rich kids. But that one Jeannie quote from years ago, I think it was to Jim, you know, like, you should have never been born. Like, okay.
2: It's crazy.
0: So I could see where those guys are like, okay, now we have a chance to stick at the sis. Let's do it.
2: Yep. This whole thing is so juicy. I love it. Because at the very core of it, it's just siblings bickering with each other, it would seem. So there's no, like, you know, we talked about the sale of the Lakers and maybe the underlying aspects of it and Kushner being involved. Nope, none of that. This is just pure family drama and beef. The other part of this, where I think it was Jeannie's lawyer in the statement alleged that the other bus members were using Shams and going back to this. Did you see the statement that he put out? That's incredible. And it's just pure family pettiness. Which is insane, because, like, I have petty members of my family, but to do it to the point where you're just like, you know what, billions of dollars, we're just going to do this instead, and we're going to sell our share to the team so she gets screwed over. Because I think part of it, too, is they're hoping that whatever they want to call, what's the term, memorandum of understanding, whatever it is, that she's going to be the governor for those, you know, now 4 years, maybe it's just going to dry up if they sell their shares.
0: Right. They know she wants it, and that makes her significant. I do think she is a steward to the fans, though, because we've got this. We had a new ownership group with the Lakers. Now you have another ownership group. Like she can't guarantee anything, but at least she's around to kind of care for, you know, the Laker fandom and the roster. But I wonder if Dr. Jerry Buss were still alive. And I didn't know the guy, but I wonder how he would look at this if he would take both sides and be like, well, Jeannie, you kind of were a jerk at time to those guys, or he'd look at the guys and be like, you know, I took like tens of millions of dollars, and I made you guys $10 billion plus.
2: Yep.
0: Can you not fight after I'm dead, you little bastards?
2: With this, you can fight, but just don't use this, obviously. It's a disrespect to me in my memory.
0: It's embarrassing.
2: But I'll say this. I don't know if you covered this angle. There is one person that is watching this and looking back and forth and praying to God that Jeannie Buss wins, because Rob Pelinka...
0: Oh. Yeah, I think you were going to say the Rambi.
2: No. Rob Pelinka is probably sitting there going, please, Jeannie, like, win somehow, because you're the reason why I've been employed for this long.
10: Number three.
0: Oh, I didn't get to the best question in that whole topic.
2: Yeah.
0: Hit number four again. We had to do an extended number four.
10: Number four.
0: What's the worst thing you've done to screw over a family member? What's the worst thing you've done to screw a family member? I couldn't think of anything.
2: I couldn't either.
0: I haven't been around my family enough. I've been gone for like 30 years.
2: Actually.
0: I moved out here August 26th of 96. So that's coming up. I don't really... I don't think my younger brother would have anything. My older brother might have something, but I think it would be very minor.
2: I have something.
0: And believe me, folks, I'm fully aware that I'm an SOB.
2: Yeah.
0: And I can be really mean. Believe me, that's coming up in less than five.
2: I have something, but I don't. This wasn't on purpose, right? So, like, when you screw over a family member like this, the pettiness of the buses is purposeful. They're doing this to screw Jeannie. I will say, I feel like I can tell this story. When I was a youngster, a family member of mine, I may or may not have found marijuana cigarettes in their pack of cigarettes. And then, in the midst of the DARE program, freaked out and ran to tell my father.
0: Oh, wow. I guess, could there be a snitching situation?
2: Right.
0: I wasn't a big snitcher.
2: Who would do that?
0: I kind of learned early on to keep everything close to the vest, so I was not a snitcher. I still am not a snitcher.
2: I was in the midst of the DARE program.
0: And if you tell me something, then I'm not going to tell anyone. But
2: we were given a lot of false information about marijuana and its negative side effects.
0: You were just trying to help.
2: I was trying to put them on the straight and narrow.
0: Man, look how things have turned out.
2: I would never.
0: You were doing that.
2: Yeah.
0: You. All right, number three.
10: Number three.
0: Is this Bill O'Reilly? No, but it was a good visual as a news anchor, I think, is fighting with a producer behind the scenes. We don't know the sound on this. I don't know why I'm doing the story, but it got pretty nasty. What was the weird reference in it? Was there like a Geez Louise?
2: Yeah, or something like that. I think it was a JC dropped.
0: Well, there's definitely an F-bomb and a B thrown in there.
2: Yeah. Don't be a B. Which is really good. Too much to the point. A producer had to come in and calm the woman down. Say, like, relax.
0: What do you think of the fight in general?
2: I thought it could have gotten... I thought it should have gotten way worse. I've been in worse scraps.
0: Exactly.
2: Like, there. If you have something to say, we say it. All right?
0: Well, some do.
2: And I may or may not have been in one of those scraps just about a month ago. In my own studio over at VSiN. That's right.
0: That was a month ago?
2: Maybe 2 months ago now.
0: With someone from another show?
2: It was from Paul Howard.
0: Yeah.
2: That's still the story. Me and Paul were dropping F-bombs and screaming at each other. Stormy was standing between us. Stormy Bonatoni.
0: Like blown away, right? Coast.
2: Blown away by us calling each other the F-bombs and all this. At that point, actually, it was a while ago, too, because I had, you're right, it was maybe more than a month ago, because I had my mustache, because I may or may not have been called a mustached F. In the
0: I don't even know what that means.
2: In the midst of this argument.
0: Because he can't grow one.
2: To which I responded, F you, and then we just started screaming at each other over, by the way, this is great, a shirt. And the dress code at our studio. And then the next day, what's up, Paul? Hey, did you see this? Yeah, I saw that. Good.
0: For the most part, in sports talk radio, if we bicker, it's usually handled within a show, and HR doesn't have to come in. Here's the story, and you can go watch this up on TMZ, with an anchor fighting with a producer and calling her names. Now that someone put that out publicly, that will have to go to HR. Mm-hmm. And who do you think put it out publicly? Mm-hmm. I would have to think the producer stuck it to her.
2: Oh, yeah.
0: And found a way to leak it to TMZ.
2: That's a good point. I mean, it wasn't, but it's so somewhat mundane.
0: I think.
2: I mean, but you're right, because there's a lot of times.
0: I'm not going to say guys versus women. I think, and we're in a testosterone-driven deal here.
2: Yeah.
0: There is bickering and yelling at each other. That, like you said, that whole thing with that lady and her producer pales in comparison.
2: I mean, I would also say, too, you'd be surprised. There's a lot of videos that pop up on the internet that makes a person look awful, but it's that person who uploaded it because they just believe they're so in the right.
0: Mm-hmm.
2: Now, everybody's going to agree with me, of course. When, you probably shouldn't have that big of an ego.
10: Number two.
0: So if you missed the 3 o'clock hour, we had in John Cesenti, and we were pointing out that there was a weird story in the RJ saying the Las Vegas Bowl might be done because they just signed a deal. It's only a one-year deal instead of the traditional 5 or 6 year deal. They were down a little bit of money. LVCVA put up $1.5 million. Cesenti explained all the different things, and a lot of the points in the story were kind of ridiculous. I explained it earlier that we're now getting a light shined on access journalism, and there's different kinds of access journalism. There's content creators who are new to this whole field, and because they want access, they're going to go out there and never ask good questions, and they're usually going to kiss the ass of the coach and the players and the program. But then there's also high-level access journalism, which is trying to get scoops, and I do think we have someone locally who practices that in Mick Akers. And I say names on the air, so come at me. I saw a great takedown, and it's been happening a lot lately with Adam Schefter.
2: Mm-hmm.
0: And now I think this person sort of extrapolated some information that wasn't included. But they talked about the Baker Mayfield deal that Schefter pitched. Well, in an appearance on the McAfee show, Schefter had talked about how the Buccaneers have all the leverage. And what he didn't point out was that Baker Mayfield absolutely cannot be kept by the Buccaneers. And if they want to keep him, they have to renegotiate a deal because of the 3 void years. If they actually gave him a franchise tag, right, and he got like $47 million, the cap number would be his void number plus the franchise tag number, which is $77 million. The whole point was Schefter has a history of being very organization friendly.
2: Mm-hmm.
0: And why is that?
2: Well, because that's where he gets his access.
0: That's where he gets his scoops.
2: Yep.
0: And I'm seeing a guy in college football. Listen, I'm not a bootlicker, and I try to cover it 50-50. I'll admit, I actually skew more towards the players. But in the case of this Josh Pate guy, who you're going to get more and more exposure to, he is a bootlicker. He is a coach guy. So is John Rothstein.
2: Mm-hmm.
0: And it's for you to judge when you digest media where people are, if their stuff is agenda driven.
2: Right.
0: I don't get this whole, even if you're close to a program, I don't get this whole, I'm not going to cover both sides of the story. It doesn't make sense to me at all.
2: Mm-hmm.
0: And you saw it the other day. Let me get your reaction. So we played some audio yesterday. I was asking Dan Mullen about the Memphis quarterback battle, Aaron Noland and Marcus Stokes. Hey, coach, their coach isn't going to announce who the starter is going to be until the day of the game. What do you think about that? There's a purpose to my question. Like, I know it can be viewed as a dopey question. Mullen starts to look around, and he's answering it. And basically, his answer is, like, I would do the same thing. He should do that. And someone else in the media starts answering the question with him. And I looked at the person, and I did what I do in studio a lot of times. Like, I'll admit, I'm not the most, you know, delicate in these situations. And I put up a stop sign. And I was like, hey, well, no.
2: Mm-hmm.
0: Was that the wrong approach?
2: No, I don't think so. I mean, I'm not there.
0: Like, I have a relationship with coaches and players. I'm not there to be their friend. Because eventually, we're not going to be friends. Because you're going to have to tell a truth about something, right? They move on. You give an opinion. They get fired. It's like, we're not here to be friends. So being all chummy and answering the question that another media person is asking, what are you doing?
2: Well, that to me is just
0: we got to pal up with the coach that much. Like, he's going to remember that?
2: Right. Well, I mean, outside of just the aspect of trying to pal up with the coach, I just think that it's, look, we know what the decorum is in scrums like that. You're going to hear some, maybe if you personally just don't even agree with the question, you don't comment or on it or anything like that. You're not asked the question. You're not being covered. That's not the way these things work. And that's how it should go.
0: I don't get it.
2: So to offer your own commentary on a question, when I'll say this because I'll say it about myself. We, as the media, don't ask the greatest questions all the time. We're not all batting 1,000. Huh. So if you're ever in a situation where you ask a stupid question, which I'm sure, again, because all of us do it, you will, you would not want someone to commentate on your own question. So why offer it? I think that's just the basic aspect of this job.
0: A big story today at number one, but we'll get to it in a little while later in the show, is UNLV has added another player to their basketball roster. And you and I are going to talk about the football roster is expanding and expanding.
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0: All right, rolling towards the halfway point of Cofield and Company here on a Tuesday. John Von Tobel is here. James, Steve Cofield. Kind of a lousy week for death, celebrity, and otherwise. And I had someone close to me pass away, and then I'm always blown away if someone has, like, they lay down a real legacy and you see all these great messages. So I had a guy that I was one of the first guys I worked for in the business, Greg Tofaro, pass away, and I was like, oh my God, look at how much people love this guy, how much he helped people in journalism. And oftentimes when people pass away at the celebrity level, I don't really process immediately like what the impact was. I'm well aware of who Tommy John is. I'm well aware of Tommy John surgery, but there was so much stuff that came out the last couple of days on Tommy John. And Ray Cleaver's a guy who follows baseball as closely as anyone, was an umpire for a long time. And right before we get to all the nitty-gritty of sports gambling, Ray's coming up here in a couple minutes. You're young, so I don't know, outside of what, the Tommy John surgery, how much do you know about Tommy John?
1: Nothing.
0: Right? Was a guy who kind of had to be reborn with this revolutionary surgery. I mean, hell, I even saw one of my friends, Brandon Tierney, who does radio in New York. He had surgery on his elbow, and he was like, thanks for allowing me to have my baseball career go on. I'm like, oh, my God. I didn't think of everyone who's ever gotten it.
1: Yeah.
0: Probably owes him a little bit that he took the chance. Ray Cleaver's with us. As, I know Ray has some good thoughts about Tommy John, who just passed away. What's up, Ray?
2: Hey, how we doing, guys? Good to talk to you.
0: Yeah, give us your recollection of who Tommy John was and if you had any contact with him.
2: Well, let me tell you, I got a good Tommy John story. 1989, I was working American League spring training, and I was stationed in Fort Lauderdale, and it was my first time behind the plate. I went to Fort Lauderdale where the Yankees played. And I showed up early because I was working with three veteran American League umpires that day, and I was behind the plate. And I walked in the umpire's room, and I was the first one there. And there was a guy sitting in the umpire's room, and I said, am I in the wrong room? And he goes, oh, no, no, you must be right. Have a seat. I just always come over to the umpire's room, and he introduced himself, and it was Tommy John. And so we talked a little bit, and then I was working with Steve Palermo, Al Clark, and the late, great Kenny Kaiser. And they walked in the room, and they walked in like Tommy was one of the umpires, and just, hey, how you doing, Tommy? What's going on? So we get out on the field, and I turned to Palermo, and I said, hey, Stevie, what's the deal with Tommy John? And he goes, oh, he comes in the umpire's room every game. He says he doesn't like talking to the players. He just loves being around the umpires and having real talk. And he would talk about restaurants and what bottle of wine was hot and, you know, how he was doing. And he tells the joke all the time about when Dr. Frank Jobe performed the first ever Tommy John surgery before he put him under. Tommy said, can you give me a Koufax fastball? And later on, he said, Dr. Jobe misunderstood me because he gave me Mrs. Koufax's fastball. Well, it turns out, I got the news on Sunday. I'm in California right now, and I got the news on the way down that he had passed away, and I literally had tears running down my face. I got to know him very well through the spring that year, and he was absolutely one of the best people. Not only was he a terrific baseball pitcher, 288 wins, 26 seasons, not in the Hall of Fame. And if for nothing else, for the Tommy John surgery, should be in the Hall of Fame. Everybody knows what it is, how many careers it saved. But he not only was a great pitcher, but he was absolutely a great person. Every player I came across in my career, somebody had something bad or something good to say about him. With Tommy John, I swear I never heard a bad thing about him. Absolutely a terrific person. May he rest in peace. And I'll never forget that day walking in the locker room, and it was just me and Tommy John, and he was just sitting there like he was one of the guys.
0: Ray Cleaver's with us. William Hill, he's an odds maker with William Hill, joins us every Tuesday. Talking some odds, I like looking up the odds after something like the AP Top 25 rankings come out. Give me your reaction to the AP poll and any significance that it does have.
2: Well, first of all, I always have a problem with preseason polls because if you're not listed there, the uphill battle that you have to go through to get into the top 10 or 12 to make the playoffs is almost insurmountable unless you run the table. Everything's based on these polls, and teams play late at night, and they can't tell me that all these voters are seeing these teams play. Now, on a side note, in the last 22 years, 21 of the number one ranked teams did not win the title. So, in other words, you can eliminate Ohio State as I'm sitting here looking at the top 25 AP poll. Ohio State is the number one team in the country. And if you look at their schedule, we were sitting around work the other day and we all made our bold predictions. And one of the guys says, my bold prediction is Ohio State doesn't make the playoffs. And you know what? That's not far-fetched if you look at their schedule. They go to Texas. They go to Indiana. They play Oregon at home. Their schedule is really a killer. And if they get upset somewhere along the way, they do go to Iowa. If they got upset, and don't even mention the Ohio State-Michigan game at the end of the year, obviously they're going to be heavily favored in that. But if they get upset along the way, an 8-4 Ohio State team does not make the playoffs, and it's only plus 260 that they don't. So the fact, I don't know. My bold prediction was Indiana runs it back again. They win it all again. I think their roster's better this year. They're ranked sixth. You're telling me they're not one of the five best teams in the country? Oregon, number two. We've all seen the act before. I love Dan Lanning, but somewhere along the way, they're going to trip up. Georgia, Notre Dame should go 12-0 with the schedule that they got, but if they go 11-1, they'll lose probably home field advantage in the playoffs. I'm just not a big fan of the early AP poll. I don't know. How do you guys feel about everything with the top 10 in college football?
1: I think generally you're right when it comes to the rankings. They do set a precedent that is hard to kind of break from, and they like to say that the CFP rankings are different, but they don't. They still build on what the AP poll had but prior to it, so it's somewhat difficult, which is why you see certain teams and certain conferences not have these preseason rankings anymore because they don't want the preconceived notions, but it's a little difficult. But you mentioned being a big fan of things. It does seem that NFL preseason betting, bettors are a big fan of this. How has that looked over there?
2: Oh, my God. It really, I mean, this isn't just us. I've read articles after articles that the preseason NFL football is surpassing the NBA playoffs. That, to me, is a bit mind-boggling, but I see the bets on a daily basis, and I have to agree that they just never stop. People love football. They love betting on it. Doesn't matter who's starting, who's playing. They're just going to bet on it. I mean, let's face it. The Jets went from a 1.5-point underdog last week to a 6-point favorite. Yep. That takes a lot of action to move a game 7.5 points. I know it's the preseason, so we're more aggressive in moves. But you'll never see that during the regular season. You might see a 1.5, maybe 2. Injury news might go 4. Unless it's a Mahomes or some top quarterback, Josh Allen getting hurt, then it'd be 7 or 8. But, I mean, in all honesty, the action, everybody wants to talk football. Everybody.
1: Well, it's a good point you bring up that Jets game because it might have moved that way, and then they lost 24-16. These line moves have not been very accurate. I would assume that you guys are enjoying it because you made a killing in the first week of the preseason.
2: Yes, we are.
3: You can pat yourself on the back. You're rolling in the dough, Ray.
2: But
3: everyone gets a new Cadillac.
2: There's no doubt that we like it. But the whole thing is if people would understand to have faith in the market, but have faith in the bookmakers too. Yeah. I mean, we're not like we don't just pick a number and throw darts against a wall and come up with a line. I mean, there's a lot of research and a lot of analytics and a lot of people that are involved in coming up with these lines. When a line moves that far, you have to go, okay, now wait a minute. The books had this as a 1.5-point dog on the Jets. Now it's 6 points. Who do I want to side with? The market movers in an early preseason or the books who set the line originally? I don't know. It kind of bugs me when I see people doing that. There are guys who make a living just going off the opening line and the line moves and going against them. So I'm not saying that's a surefire system, and you know, there won't be many Cadillacs going around if everybody followed that. I'll put it that way.
0: 30 seconds left, Ray. Are you getting any kind of swift action on Raiders and Texans? Texans right now in the preseason and this game on Thursday, 1.5.
2: Not so much, but I did want to ask both of you a question quickly on the Raiders. How many games do you really think that Cousins is going to start based on their schedule? And I'm going somewhere with this, and I'll be as quick as possible.
0: I say at least six or seven, and if they're a disaster, then they'll pull the plug. But I think if they're okay, that Mendoza doesn't play until week nine.
2: Okay, if they're 2-5 after seven games, that means Mendoza would play 10 games, in my opinion. Mm. His over-under is 2,200 yards passing. That's 220 a game. I'm just wondering if the line hasn't dropped too much, that now isn't the time to bet over on Fernando Mendoza.
0: Fernando Mania. People are getting it. Fernando Mania. Ray, we appreciate it. We'll talk to you next Tuesday. See you, buddy.
2: Have a great week, guys. Good talking to you.
0: Pro Pick'em Contest is open. 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
2: Each day at this time, we do our A's Spotlight. You can hear all the games on radio right here on the LV Sports Network for the A's. A 4:40 start with Perkins and Lynch going at it in Kansas City. Game two of the series last night. Another one of those games for Mason Barnett. Did not pitch well. This part of the show is brought to you by our friends at Jackson's Bar and Grill, 6020 West Flamingo. You know them as the home of the best value steak in town. $22 on the garlic marinated bistro filet, or $22 on the 1 pound ribeye with the sides, the fixins. You're all set there, and Chef Lonnie's in there hand cutting the steaks each morning. So, a national reputation Jackson's has as a top seven value steak under $30, according to Tasting Table. And now they've got a limited time menu that includes a grilled chicken Caesar salad. They've added street tacos to the menu. Sandwiches that include pulled pork and chicken club. They've got a grilled chicken plate and then a broken leg of lamb. And as they describe it in the Rodney Dangerfield style, I'll tell you, my neighborhood is tough. I didn't do a good Rodney there, but so limited time menu at Jackson's Bar and Grill. They keep adding things, and go in and check out the dessert board. 24/7 happy hour, great breakfast as well. It's Jackson's at Flamingo and Jones. You know, during the breaks, I will look up at our TVs that have sports on, and I'll see the ticker on the bottom, and we've got MLB Network on, and it was just like, A's injury, A's sent down, A's injury, A's. I'm like, come on. Barnett got sent down, and now Soderstrom, hip, he's Dunsky. It's just a freaking mash unit. And I don't blame them for shutting things down. Mm-hmm. You can sort of benefit from this, certainly in the draft. By the way, if you'd like to be critical on the A's, go ahead and do so, John, because I was talking about access journalism. I was thinking about the way some people in the media in town kiss the ass of the A's. We run the games. We don't get calls if we get into them a little bit. Now, what we don't do here is I'm not mother blanking John Fisher. Like, it's not getting personal. But these organizations don't, most of them, don't give a rat's ass if you say something critical. And how could you not have some critique of what

0: and maybe try. But there's a fine balance to that and watching a Mason Barnett go out there and just get knocked around and have his entire persona and his spirit just get crushed start after start after start and just being like, all right, there's a difference between taking your lumps and just being beaten.
1: Yeah.
0: And let's just send you back down to see if you can get some of that confidence back.
2: The experiment as a starter did not work. I don't know if that's the end of it, but that guy's got stuff on top of stuff. He should be a decent reliever, so we'll see if they can get him right before the end of the season. What happened with the Field of Dreams game? I saw some mocking, the Shoeless Joe Jackson thing and the whatever, going back to the movie and, you know, FanDuel and DraftKings up on the wall. I don't care. I saw those visuals. Like,
0: oh, look at this. I didn't see any of that.
2: Oh, yeah.
0: I just saw
2: one of the things that came out of the game. What happened?
0: So the viewership was pretty down here, and this was the debut.
2: By the way,
0: Netflix.
2: Where was it on?
0: Yeah.
2: When was it? I mean, again, baseball's marketing sometimes.
0: It was on Netflix. They only averaged 1.66 million viewers, so not particularly great. Here's the thing. If you build it, they will come. That's a good reference, right? NFL does fine on Netflix, and I'm not comparing Major League Baseball to the NFL, but the whole point is if people want to watch it, they'll find it. I think there's a couple of things. First off, Phillies and Twins, that's a weird pairing. Who cares about that? There's nothing really there. And also, I'm sorry, man, it's 2026. Can we stop? This is baseball's biggest fault. Mm-hmm. Who cares about Field of Dreams? Yeah. Who cares? Why is this still a thing? Why are you still trying to do this?
2: You hated Rocky. I can't imagine you like Field of Dreams. You don't have a sentimental bone in your body. We got to take a timeout. We'll build on this with John.

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5: All right, rolling towards 5 o'clock hour. We got more updates on crazy college basketball moves with the 5-5 thing and the court system seemingly suggesting that everyone who is a 5-5 22er is eligible to play college hoops. So it's going to be a lot of schools scooping guys up. UNLV did today, but we'll get back to that in about 10 minutes. It is our ESPN Reno Hour. It's brought to you by Battleborn Injury Lawyers. 766-1400 is a call from anywhere in the state of Nevada number. Let's go down to Southern California, where we always check in with dudes from the Sporting Tribune. John Browner is one of those guys. John, how are you, buddy?
6: I'm good, man. How are you?
5: I'm good. You got to jump in on the conversation here because as an old man, I kind of understand what John Von Tobel was just saying, but you're in the same age bracket as John. John, explain baseball's failures to move out of the ancient times and their insistence on playing this Field of Dreams game, which apparently turned out to be a ratings flop.
7: Yeah, John, so most recently they just had the Netflix special game between the Phillies and the Twins, where it was a Field of Dreams-themed game. They played in the cornfields of, like, Dyersfield, Iowa, or whatever the hell it's called. And only 1.6 million people watched. And my whole thing is baseball continues to shoot itself in the foot by appealing to 70-plus-year-olds. And instead of trying to get some of the young audience to care, if you're 23, why do you care about a movie with Kevin Costner that came out 20 years before you were born?
6: The best part about the Field of Dreams game was Tim Anderson. That was the highlight of his career, and that was the last time this thing was important. I don't understand the reach for nostalgia consistently by the people who run baseball. Of all the games, the one thing I will give baseball credit for, if they've been the quickest on their feet to move with the pitch clock, to move with the strike zone as of late, and instead of capitalizing on that, they're trying to force-feed people who are actually being force-fed in nursery homes to keep up with these traditions. I just don't get it. I don't understand it. I think that the idea of them trying to constantly, you know, hang on to the past is really hurting their future. Like, no one cares about the Field of Dreams game unless you were one of the people that were alive when it came out in theaters.
7: I am with you. It seems like it's one step forward, two steps back. To your point, it's a very good... baseball deserves credit for moving forward with the strikes, the ability to challenge balls and strikes, and the pitch clock, and more people are watching because of it. But then it's like, you know what? No, then we got to get back. We got to get these 80-year-olds back because they're angry about this thing. It's absolutely insane to me that they continue to do this. And look at the NBA. People criticize Silver for a lot of different things, and he deserves it. But John, he at least tries different things, and he wants to see what sticks and what doesn't. And some of these things have sticked. The play-in tournament has stuck and has looked pretty good. And some of the things that they have tried have worked out to get in new audiences.
6: If the NBA is practicing, if we're going to fail, fail fast.
7: Yep.
6: That's one thing I learned in business. If you're going to fail, fail fast and then move on to the next thing. And the NBA does that. Baseball, I don't know how many swings and misses, you know, ironically, that they want to take with this Field of Dreams thing. But hopefully this is a lesson to Rob Manfred and the people who are in power to move along, man. Move along. And I would include the All-Star Game festivities that they have, too. The Home Run Derby, it's over. It's goes by the way of the dunk contest. You don't need these things anymore. And the players don't appear to care about them. So why do you keep dragging us, the fan, through the mud with these things? It just doesn't make any sense.
5: People in my age group and older love sports movies like Rocky and Field of Dreams. Von Tobel across the way doesn't like either. He got a rash of crap and basically...
7: Well, to be fair, I haven't seen Field of Dreams, so I have no...
5: Oh, you haven't?
7: No. Well, of course not. Why would I have watched that?
5: Because it's an all-time sports classic.
7: I'll take your word for it.
5: Browner?
6: If Rocky's a classic to you, are you going to watch the Rocky new movie that is about the story of Rocky making the movie Rocky, if you can follow?
5: I will watch. Von Tobel went on just a tirade a couple weeks ago and then got blistered by guys my age who were... Hurling insults left and right at him.
7: John, I'll just say this. I tweeted out, because that exact movie you're talking about, I retweeted the trailer, and I'm paraphrasing. I said, oh, wow, they're making a bad movie about making a bad movie. I'm out. Oh, I'm not going to watch this. Rocky sucks. I hated the first Rocky.
5: And guys get so bent out of shape. I mean, it's unbelievable. The emotional core struck.
6: Bro, the first Rocky doesn't hold up. I'm sorry. I got to agree.
5: Thank you.
6: The first Rocky does not hold up over time. Now, the Rocky with the Russian in it, Rocky that's 4. Timeless.
5: It is timeless.
6: That's a great movie. That's one of the greatest sports movies of all time. Rocky 2 is pretty good, too. But Rocky 1 does not hold up. Man, if you try to watch Rocky 1 right now, you will fall asleep.
5: What's more? No, I was just trying to think. What's more intense in terms of hatred? John Von Tobel with Rocky or the Bus Boys with Genie? Because this has gotten, I mean, I knew they had problems. Holy crap, John. What is going on with the buses?
6: I talked about this early on my show today. I used to fight with my sister in-house like strangers. Hmm. You would think I was 12, and at the time all these fights happened, she was 17, and we would brawl. You know, no weight class, no nothing. We going at it until mom comes home. The Lakers children, the bus children, didn't learn you don't fight outside the house. Like, this is pathetic. This is utterly pathetic. And this is just the boys getting revenge because Genie found a way to boot them and take control of the franchise again. The 18% that they own, which gives her the ability to be the governor, the boys want to hurt her by losing that. This provision in the sale of Mark Walters, who, by the way, at some point, we'll get to that, but the Mark Walters portion of this is what brought this back up. When the team was sold to Mark Walters, there was a stipulation in the contract that if he sells, they have the opportunity to piggyback on the sale. And that's what they're doing. And I don't think it's about money. I think they hate her. I think they genuinely hate their sister because of what she did to them. And now they're trying to get payback because of that.
5: Have you talked to a Lakers fan who actually sides with the boys?
6: I have not talked to a single solitary Laker fan that cares about this at all.
5: Nah.
6: They're more concerned about, you know, the Snowtime version of the Lakers, not what's happening on the Real Housewife of the Lakers. Like this, I understand why Genie is hanging on to this. To be perfectly honest with you, if Genie loses this, I think Genie loses her sense of worth in Los Angeles. You know, she never produced any movies. She doesn't have any outside business like most of these people who now own NBA teams. They own multiple things, so they have another thing they can focus on. The Buss family has been the Lakers, and the Lakers has been the Buss family for longer than I've been alive. And now that's about to go away because she's going to lose this case. Regardless of what she says, it's going to go to arbitration, and they're going to say, yeah, we might have messed up, but you sold the team to somebody who bought the team with stolen money. That's far worse than us drafting Lonzo Ball.
7: Speaking of the construction of the Snowtime Lakers, is the constructor Rob Pelinka desperately hoping that Genie Buss sticks around so he is not out of a job?
6: Oh, buddy, he's fired. He's fired. The second that this thing changed hands and Mark Walters turns it over to Bob Iger and Josh Kushner, and they gave Genie Buss the wink, wink, nod that, yeah, you can keep the role. Bob Iger's exact words were, if anything changes. Mm-hmm. Now, that could be the weather. That could be the day. That could be the time. That could be anything. It was so vague when he made this announcement. Like, oh, yeah, that's if nothing changes, yeah, that's fine. And guess what changed? They drug their business out in public. All this is just silly. Rob Pelinka is going to go by the wayside because I think Snowtime's going to fail. It's going to get hot and Snowtime's going to melt. Right somewhere in on the beach somewhere in Santa Monica, and this thing will be over with.
5: He's up on socials at Browner's Podcast on Twitter, John Browner Podcast on IG. You threw out the line about Mark Walter and stolen money. Is anyone going to bring up the fact that Adam Silver right now seems to be in a period of weakness? And I'm not saying that he has the final say on selling a team, but you know, as they finalize this thing, if I'm correct, the feds were like raiding the guy's plane and taking his laptop and phone. Should someone have put a stop to this a while back?
6: How could he? Mark Walters came in the NBA and was already one of the more richer owners that they have. Yeah. So all Adam Silver works for the owners. They really have all the power. They tell him what to do. They just do it as a collective group. And Mark Walters was a liked guy around much of the circles. They sold the team, which felt like insider trading to me, but I'm not a stock guy, but they sold the team to somebody who was already in a pipeline to buy the Vegas team. So if you're asking me, Vegas dodged a bullet by having Bob Iger and Josh Kushner take over the Lakers, because I think what's happening to Mark Walters will happen to a lot of other owners in professional sports. Because if you remember about a decade ago, guys like Mark Walters start buying a lot of sports teams. And they were all, in my opinion, allegedly, all kind of stringing this money together in the same way that Mark Walters was. And I think this is going to come to light on a lot of these teams, depending on how Mark Walters, you know, gets prosecuted.
5: Right. Well, I've been saying it all along, you know, story going back months and months and months. Like, we have to be, not that we have saying it, but we have to be very careful in Vegas which billionaire, which private equity, which mysterious billionaire buys our NBA club, because you don't want an owner who doesn't care, and certainly one who's going to be in financial trouble. So I hadn't thought of that, but maybe we did dodge a bullet avoiding Iger.
6: You dodged two bullets, by the way. You dodged two bullets because Marion Adelson bought the Dallas Mavericks. You also did not want her owning a team either.
5: No, go ahead. You can finish.
6: No, I know that she's got a lot of, you know, property and business in Vegas, but look at what's happened to the Dallas Mavericks since she's took over. Mm-hmm. I mean, you have to be honest with what has happened to that organization since that family took over. It's going completely down the tubes, and Mark Cuban had that thing running like a fine-tuned machine. So there's a lot of politics in NBA ownership, and we're just seeing behind the curtain, whether it be the Clippers or whether it be the Lakers or whether it be the Mavericks.
5: In your neck of the woods in the NFL, did the Chargers blow it here by not bringing back old man Keenan Allen at 35 years old? He was pretty good last year, and he was a safety blanket with 81 catches for Herbert.
6: Nah, man, that offense finna look something similar to what you see in San Francisco. It's finna look similar to what you see already in Los Angeles, but on the other side of town with the Rams. Keenan Allen's ability to catch on third down is he's one of the best to do it, but also his time is over. Keenan Allen has been a great player for the San Diego Chargers and then for the Los Angeles Chargers. His number should be talked about going up in a Ring of Honor. I just don't know if he and the what he can offer the team now is worth much of anything with now the way that the offense is being ran.
5: Last one, less than a minute left. You know, a lot of us are watching because it's a crazy battle. Shador and Deshaun go at it for the Browns starting quarterback job. Where are you?
6: Listen, I'm just glad Kevin Stefanski's gone and everybody gets the first shot. I whoever wins. I think any snap that you give Deshaun Watson is a waste of time, and you're just trying to prove that you didn't sink a $200 million contract into him. You have all these picks next year. The best thing that you can do is see if Shador can actually play, and if he can, then you use those picks to make a haul of picks like we've never seen. But they're the Browns, and they're not going to do that. Deshaun Watson is going to win the job, and then it's all going to blow up in their face.
5: John, 20 seconds left. Tell people in Vegas who already know about Sporting Tribune, but what you guys are doing with Sporting Trib Live on radio and the web.
6: Sporting Trib Live is on every night on YouTube as of right now. We're on in Hawaii. We've got a lot of stations, and we're also starting a podcast network, visual and downloadable, so you'll be able to hear from a lot of the young guys that we're grooming, and we got talent coming, and we can't wait for you guys to hear it.
5: John, you're awesome. Thank you.
6: Thank you.
5: There he is, John Browner. Covering things in Southern California. We check in with the Sporting Trib folks a couple times a week. Of course, our buddy Arash Markazi is on Wednesdays. All right, big news around UNLV basketball, adding a player. Big news around New Mexico football, one of the chief rivals of UNLV. And more Keenan Allen, the Colts. 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
5: Lots of NFL to get to this hour. We're going to check in H-Town, Houston. Brandy Flores, LVSN reporter, was out at the joint practice today. We'll be out there for the preseason game on Thursday. Raiders and Texans, a lot of storylines. Fernando Mania going down in the national media. People wondering, when is he going to play? They have a plan. We're going to get into the plan again, repeat the plan again so that you understand it. John Von Tobel across the way. It's Cofield. I'll come out with an NFL nugget because we just mentioned it and I wanted to build on it. I think Keenan Allen is a good signing for a Colts team that's a little beat up at wide receiver. Nah. Now, will he do the same thing that he did last year where he had 81 catches? Probably not. I mean, I would say the biggest challenge now is making sure that you can stay upright for 12 to 14 games. But as a stopgap, like, what's the latest with Pierce?
7: Oh, he's still hurt. He's not available. Yeah.
5: Not the same player either. I'm not saying they are.
7: No, of course. No, look, the lack of excitement that you hear from me is mainly just the referendum on where the Colts are at as a team with their wide receiver room. You've probably looked this up, but outside of Alec Pierce, can you name another Colts wide receiver? You driving, you listening, can you name anybody? At this time last year, you were going into a season with A.D. Mitchell, Alec Pierce, Michael Pittman, and Josh Downs as your top four with Tyler Warren. Now, with Pierce currently sidelined, you have Keenan Allen, who you just signed on August 18th, Josh Downs, Ashton Doolin, Nick Westbrook-Ikhine, Anthony Gould, Laquan Treadwell, anybody still in the league? Like, this is not a good wide receiver room at all. And so they have let this position group deteriorate over the course of a calendar year to the point where on August 18th, they're like, holy smokes, let's go get Keenan Allen and hope he can offer us something. Because here's the thing, and I'll tie this into Zadarius Smith, who got signed today too by the Atlanta Falcons, edge rusher. These are guys that had good careers. These are also guys that are available on August 18th for a reason.
5: I assume Keenan Allen was just waiting, that he had an agreement with the Chargers. He was just waiting around and like, yeah, I'll come in, you know, last week at training camp. Mm. I figured that was cinched, but apparently not.
7: I just think it's more of, and here's, like, I don't know, man. Putting a lot of eggs in the basket of Pierce is going to be pretty interesting, too. Because, like you said, Pierce is a pretty big, deep threat. He has a lot of gravity. And even with Keenan Allen, he might help a little bit, but not a lot. Why do you keep doing the look up and down things?
5: Did you say Laquan Treadwell?
7: Laquan Treadwell.
5: So my recollection recently of Treadwell is I think we got to speak to him at one of the Super Bowls, either here or in New Orleans. Mm-hmm. Really smart dude. like, has a bright future. I can't remember what he was doing, but I guess it didn't. The impact wasn't that great, but I was like, meh.